0: standby. It is 11 minutes after the hour of 2 o'clock, top of the morning. Welcome. This is African Beauty at its best. That's Diamond Platinum's coming through with Omarion on that track, African Beauty, which we played right on the heels of Bonga from Angola. And the track is Aguarara. This is Afro Republic at its best, bringing you the very best, the East, the best of worlds, the best there will ever be. Thank you very much for choosing us and making us your number one. This is one place that is dedicated to bringing out what the continent has to offer as far as its sound is concerned. Tell me where you at and what is it that you're doing. We are very much alive via the worldwideweb.channelafrica.co.za. Would love to know where you're experiencing the magic that we're sharing with you from. Thank you for choosing us, Afro Republic, live and switched on.
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2: Thanks to the good doctor for pointing those flaws out in the current financing model. I think the reality is, if you take economic growth, right, we know it's better for some than others. How is it that you can have one person who probably by January next year will be a trillionaire from South Africa, have more wealth probably by three times of South Africa in one person? But it's exactly these types of frameworks that lead to that situation. And as long as we can't fundamentally shift away from how that works, we'll always be in this position. The development banks, for me, are too influenced by the current financial setup across the world. Most of those banks have been set up to act differently, and I think it requires more radical leadership.
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0: Crayon coming through with Ngozi, a track that also features Ayra Starr. This is one guy who gave us that fantastic track that we fell in love with and we kept on singing along to it big time. Ijo Laba Laba. I love that track to bits, man. And he's back again, being featured, of course, by featuring the talent, the amazing talent of Ayra Starr, who's also on the lineup of this year's edition of the FIFA World Cup to be hosted by Canada, Mexico, and the United States. We also had Magube Njalo, the music of Lira. It's good to see her back and performing with so much understanding and, you know, pride and confidence in herself, and so much gratitude that she's back on the stage. And that track is taken from the album Soul in Mind. Thank you for choosing us. Thank you for making us your number one. You're at the right place at the right time. This is where the good music, where good music resides. This is where the story of Africa is told from a point of having the continent. Still to come on, as far as on our playlist, I've got Wanda Banton. I can, as I go through, I can tell you that we still have more from Davido. We still have the music of Jackie and a whole lot of other African greats. You are at the right place at the right time. This is Afro Republic, top of the morning to you.
1: Je, una jambo lolote akilini mwako? 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

0: It doesn't get better than what you're experiencing right now. That's one big record coming through, Twetwe featuring Davido. Oh man, we had great stuff from Davido this morning. And that was Kiss Daniel featuring Davido. And we also had Rise Again, the music of Lira, second time around. While at the top of that, marking the genesis of that fantastic triple play, was the music of Jackie from Ghana coming through with December. Another December without you. It is 2:52, translating to 8 minutes before the hour of 3 o'clock on this 19th day of the fifth month, here being 2026. Hope you were well wherever you're at. You're receiving us nice, loud, and clear. Thank you very much, and thank you. Yes. Thank you without adding anything. Thank you for taking your time to be with me. I greatly appreciate that. And let me take this opportunity as well to sound my appreciation to our technical operator from our Auckland Park Studios in Johannesburg at the SABC Broadcasting Center. That's Tumelo Mkwena. Thank you very much, Tumza. And we now cross over. Let's find out if my big brother is there and waiting to connect with you at exactly 3 o'clock. That's Tabo. What's up, my boot?
1: How are you, sir? Are you well?
0: Good, my boot. How are you doing, bro?
1: I know. No complaints. It's Tuesday morning, so we are marching on. We're able to wake up and do what we have to do. On your side?
0: Not bad at all. Loving everything and celebrating the gift of life with so much energy. And I think the show has been done. I have to leave it into your hands. Now you have to tell us what's in store for us.
1: All right, coming up on this Tuesday, the 19th of May, 2026, we have Africa Rewind. So we're going to take a look at two or three countries in terms of what happened in the continent. And then we have the Pan-African Power Play. Spotlight for this week is on East Africa. And today we're playing music from Djibouti. So that's from 20 past to 22 the hour. And then I give you a little bit of factor, hidden factor, straight after the music that's pertaining to Djibouti. Second hour, we take a look at tribe tracking. And this morning, we're going to Venda. Chivenda, what do you mean? All right, and then straight after that, we're looking, in fact, in the last hour, mind your language, Africa. We still have a birthday buzz. And then I'm also going to give you the motivation minute, which has been coming. In fact, we kicked off, with Trevor Noah yesterday. We're going to continue with that and have him the entire weekend.

0: That is the Tuesday edition of Morning Reset and great music in between.
1: Nda.
0: Ndawenduna. Oh, my goodness.
1: Man. Tribe Trekking.
0: Yes, sir.
1: Fantastic stuff. Otherwise, we can't wait for that, man. That's Thabo Matshaka coming through between 3 and 6 on what we call the Morning Reset. Look forward to the guy. He's got so much to offer. He's got so much. If I could do something and play back some of his shows, you will crack your ribs. I know. You know what I mean, man? I don't want to leave cracking. But anyway, all the best, man. Let's do this again tomorrow. From the makers of this show, Afro Republic, may the one who sits high above and sits down below be with you. Goodness and mercy be your portion. My story has been told. I hope I did tell it to your satisfaction. Kindly allow me to rest my case. AKA the late great comes through with Nasty C, Lemons, Lemonade.

0: was gone.
1: 2026. Good morning to you. It is a Tuesday morning. Loving my man right there, all the way from Bulawayo in Sim. That is Maurice Touch. He brings you his Afro Republic, man. You get to enjoy together. I know you've been family, right? And having enjoying every moment of it. And it shall continue like that. His part is to deliver for you. And your part is just an enjoyment. And, you know, just a little bit of gratitude as well. I mean, you can check him out on the socials. Very simple. Maurice Touch, and say thank you. Dropping a DM there. Of appreciation. It does encourage, I'm telling you, as we stay connected to Africa and the world with Channel Africa, the international voice of the South African Broadcast Corporation. 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Channel Africa, first with the African story globally. I know we are starting things on that smooth tip. And I get to enjoy that. Loving it. Her name is Amanda Black. She's drifting.

0: It is Africa Month, and the type of music that you hear reminds you of that. And actually, we do it 24/7, 365 right here on Channel Africa, the African perspective. Banjo Musele, Ribatswana, Rijating. Oh my goodness. Hello, this one, Amanda Black, Amazulu. It is coming up to 10 minutes past 3 Central African time. Good morning to you on this Tuesday, 19th of May. Still to come, we have Africa Rewind that we're going to bring you. And then straight after that, the 2020 Pan African Power Play. Music from Djibouti. And tell a little bit of a story when it comes to Djibouti. One of those to look forward to as well. Find us, we're on WhatsApp, plus 2783-288-6684. 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

It is Morning Reset on Channel Africa, the African Perspective. This is music from Angola. That's Mario, Rui Silva, Nzaji, Burna Boy before this one, Soke. 19 minutes past 3, Central African time. Good morning to you. All right, let's get now to Africa Rewind. Just before we check out the 2020 Pan African Power Play, today, 19 May, in 1968, during the Nigerian Civil War, Federal Nigerian forces captured the strategic city of Port Harcourt from Biafran control. In fact, this marked a major turning point in the conflict, as Port Harcourt was an important oil and commercial hub, and its fall significantly weakened the secession state of Biafra. That happened today in 1968. 1977, on this day, the government of Kenya issued an immediate nationwide ban on big game hunting in an effort to protect its rapidly declining wildlife populations. The decision was aimed at curbing poaching and preserving endangered species such as elephants and rhinos, marking a major step in Kenya's long-term wildlife conservation policy and the protection of its natural heritage. Have you driven between the border of Botswana and Zambia? I remember there is a warning that be watchful of elephants somehow, and I found it to be kind of scary. You know, there's a thrilling moment that, man, I'm seeing this, you know, the game for free, then you can take pictures, but you're also careful that, okay, where do I stop? You know, yeah, I found that to be very interesting. When you're used to paying for something, then you get inside, because you'll see them crossing, because they say that when in that border, it's in between a game lodge, so you can just drive for free and see them and then take pictures if you want, but be careful, especially when it's dark. Today in 1994, Hastings Banda, also known as Kamuzu Banda, lost Malawi's first multi-party presidential election after nearly three decades in power. This election marked a major democratic turning point for Malawi, ending one-party rule and leading to a peaceful transfer of power to opposition, with Bakili Muluzi becoming the new president. That was on this day in 1994. The 2020 Pan African Power Play is next.

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1: Africa's long-term development blueprint, setting out an ambitious vision for a prosperous, integrated and self-reliant continent. At the heart of accelerating that vision is what's being termed Moonshot One. Dr. Joseph Phiri, who's a senior research fellow, fiscal and financial sectors at the Zambia Institute for Policy Analysis and Research.
2: So Moonshot One is one of the strategic pillars under the current Agenda 2063. Now, in order to realize those quests for Agenda 2063, there's been multiple development plans that have been set across. I think prior to that, there was an implementation plan which was set 10 years ago all the way up until 2024. But now from 2024 to 2033, there's been multiple strategies that have been put across, and there are 7 in number. But one that I'm going to speak with to mostly is Moonshot One, which is basically the quest to ensure that we obtain middle-income status. Moonshot One is to ensure that African countries can become middle-income status by 2033, that is to have at least a minimum GDP per capita of $3,000 per person.
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3: Você é fluente em português? 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
0: Where the day gets its direction. 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

0: We're playing music from East Africa this week on the 2020 Pan-African Power Play. 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Today, Djibouti. Yay! Akhan Arats is what you're hearing. I heard this one, Ahmed Ibrahim, Kuzbo Kamad with Makalia Hela. All of that from Djibouti. Also checked out Kava as well. That is from Djibouti. Beautiful stuff it is. Enjoyable. And music speaks that universal language. Sometimes we might not understand what is being said, but there is that universal language that is in music, which makes us appreciate every moment of it. Speaking of Djibouti, a hidden fact about Djibouti is that it sits on one of the hottest and lowest lying regions on Earth, the Afara Triangle, where temperature can reach extremely highs almost year-round. Despite its harsher desert climate, Djibouti is strategically important because it lies at the entrance of the Red Sea near the Bab el Mandeb Strait, one of the world's busiest shipping routes connecting Europe, Asia, and Africa. See? And one of the things I think I'm learning in this process is that there might be something we're complaining about. Maybe it's too hot. But economically, it's working on the flip side, depending on where the country is situated or whatever the situation may be. It might be a personal situation that, you know what, I'm going through this and all of that and finding all kinds of disadvantages. But there is that one or two things that are working as well for you as an advantage. You're like, oh, okay, if I do this in this particular way, then it brings a bit of advantage for you. That is the nature of life, my friend. All right, 3:43 Central African Time. It is on Channel Africa, the African perspective. Good morning to you. Morning reset. It is now. We have a tribe tracking coming up. That will be just after 4 a.m. Central African Time. Today, we are sticking right here in South Africa. And you will find them in the beat of in Zimbabwe, yeah. And who am I talking about? Stick around for that just after 4 a.m.
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3: What is missing is definitely accountability. And in our experience, really, lawsuits has been a way of bringing some accountability, both for governments that should hold particularly your big extractive industries that are ravaging ecosystems in which communities are depending on for recovery, as per this panel discussion on how do we recover from climate shocks. And the climate shocks are brought by the extractive industry that is financed by our lovely banks, but also the government that is supposed to safeguard community through these projects that are pro-development, that are framed as development. The same government is not holding those organizations or companies accountable.
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0: This is what I define as a greatness in one song. Salif Keita, Cesare Evora, Yamore. I mean, there's a magic you will get when you put together great, great voices of this continent. My goodness. Prayers before this one. Tojane Yatisele. Oliver Mtukudzi, Tori. Almost time for us to wrap up the first hour of our morning reset. They say time flies. You know when you are having what? That is what I've just experienced right now. I'm like, huh? First hour done. Stepping into the second hour. And you're wondering what's coming up in the second hour.
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0: Stepping into the second hour, it is good morning and thank you for tuning in and being part of Channel Africa. We're turning 60 this year. Can you believe it? And how many years have you been part of that? You've had a contribution on some, you know what? I gave you my ears, I gave you my eyes for the past 5 years, past 10 years. And we are grateful of that. 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Tribe Tracking is coming up, and I know it is of interest. And we're looking for a particular ethnic group. You will find it in the northern part of South Africa, as well as in Zimbabwe.

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0: remember the last time I mentioned that there are songs that you hear, you listen to, and they inspire certain things in you. This one is one of those when I mentioned the other time that you want to be in a yacht somewhere. Sipping some margarita something, whatever it is, eh? Some passion something. Not have any care in the world. Shoo! Henry de Gonke with C'est la vie. Speaking of which, actually, this gentleman is very interesting. He's from Cameroon, right? So some of his music is in his native language, the Douala language. But he writes, he crafts things in French first. He will write in French first and then translate to Douala, which I found that to be interesting. Papa Wemba before this one. Too many children are dying. That song dedicated to xenophobia. Very sensitive issue it is. And the song is so beautiful, I must say. All right. Morning Reset. It is the second hour. And we're going to get now to tribe tracking. Told you that we're looking at the ethnic group that you will find in the north of South Africa, the Limpopo province, near the border with Zimbabwe. And that is the Venda speaking ethnic group. Yes, in fact, historically they established a powerful Venda kingdom with its capital at Mapungubwe, later Toyandou, known for advanced iron working, agriculture and trade networks that connected them to other African societies long before colonial times. The Venda people also have rich cultural traditions, including music, drumming, rain-making rituals, and respect for sacred sites like the Lake Funduzi, which holds strong spiritual significance. Yeah, I've got a gentleman that I work with here at Channel Africa. I greet him every morning. I'll be like, "And what do you mean?" And I'll be like, "Hey, don't take a shot, man. Do a lot of cares." Yeah, I find it very interesting, man. His switch, when he switches to that, because he produces for the Rise and Shine between 6 and 9 a.m. Central African time. I just enjoy speaking that with him. All right, gotta continue some more in finding out today the Venda community. Where are they?
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This is Urbano with Coco Loco. And before this one, Shekinah Steady. 20 minutes past 4 Central African time. It is on Channel Africa, the African Perspective. Good morning to you. Thank you for choosing us. Morning Reset, we are. And you'll find us here Mondays to Fridays from 3 to 6 a.m. Central African time. And time now for us to get to tribe tracking. And just to wrap it up, spotlight looking at the Venda ethnic group. Now, the Venda community, if you look at today, continues to live mainly in Limpopo, while others have moved to urban areas across South Africa for work and education. And their language, called Tshivenda, is one of South Africa's official languages, helping preserve their cultural identity. Although modern lifestyles have influenced younger generations, traditional leadership and cultural ceremonies and ancestral beliefs remain an important part of Venda life today. So that's what you will find. Just a quick summary of where you would find traditionally where the Venda ethnic group are. As we continue with tribe tracking, we'll bring you some more tribe tracking tomorrow as we are going to the lengths and the corners of this continent. Especially now it is Africa Month. It just puts a smile on my face, becomes relevant to what we are focusing on.

0: That's the vibration of a continent, moving as one from morning conversations to midnight concerts, across time zones, across borders. We don't just share a continent, we share a frequency. Today, this week, this Africa month, and beyond, we celebrate the African perspective. 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

0: on you. It is on Morning Reset on Channel Africa, The African Perspective. Trezor featuring Saki Sondela Mastonga, and with Miriam there from Chad, Joel M kicking off featuring Zakwe Ubomi. You know, this song just caught my attention actually about something. You know, laughing on you and all of that. Are you one of those people who prefer to be told, if you're given a choice, to be told that you are loved or the action? Are you one of those, I prefer actions, I prefer that you show me that you love me, or do you prefer to be told? Is it much more of verbal or is it much more of actions? Which one works for you? Because it really, just got me thinking really. And I thought, okay, we are different. I know that we are different, and us being different is that we prefer different things. It cannot be the same. So for some people, when you show them actions, when you buy them flowers, you take them out, you do all kinds of things, and then you never even mention that you love them. And then the others is that you do say it often, but without any actions. Which one works for you, though? That really caught my attention. I'm thinking, yeah, it's a very interesting thing. Do you prefer that you're told, or do you prefer actions?
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Just imagine this was your life. You have stage presence. You've got a beautiful voice. Not only that, you can sing in French, sing in English and Yoruba. Isn't that exceptional? I would feel like a special person walking this earth. Asha, so beautiful. That's what she has. All of those I've mentioned. Neka before this one. Do you love me now? Of course you know I do. Come on now. Elaine, you are the one. LeBianca, my place. I know the guys, when they hear that title, they're thinking, man, come on, invite. I've been waiting for this moment. And the guys, I meet a girl also. I'm waiting. My place or your place? Just that one moment. Okay, let's get to the 5 a.m. hour. Good morning.

Plus. Third and final hour, it is of a morning reset. Good morning to you, 19th of May 2026. It is a Tuesday. 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Channel Africa First with the African story globally. Coming up, we're gonna be checking out Mind Your Language Africa. We've got your birthdays coming through as well on Birthday Buzz. And then we'll wrap up with the Motivation Minutes. If you like all things Watagwan, all things big things, Lord of Mercy type of things, man, I know those are your type of things that you enjoy. Let's kick off the last hour of Morning Reset just like that, to satisfy that desire in you, that Watagwan desire, big things, man.

0: we said Bobby Wine, very interesting character actually. Born Robert Kyagulanyi Sentamu, and Ugandan activist, politician, singer, lawyer, and actor. I remember watching his interview in one of the podcasts. I'm like, he's a very interesting character, I must say. Yeah, been through a lot, beatings here and there. And before this one, Wizkid with Damian Marley, Blessed. Let's get to Mind Your Language, Africa. Are you ready for it?
1: Mind your language. Mind your language, Africa.
0: And the word for today is BRICS. What is BRICS in your language? And how do you use that in a sentence? You see, told you every day, it's very easy. Just looking for BRICS today. Remember that car? That's, you know, that one that lost tires there. Yeah, the one that you put it on. That thing that you use to put that car that doesn't have tires. Or the one that the handbrake doesn't work, right? Yeah. So that's what I'm looking for. Originally, it wasn't meant for that. Well, I think we're probably going to learn today what it was originally meant for. But that car, you know exactly what I'm talking about. So, BRICS today, what is BRICS in your language? And how would you explain what they were, you know, originally made for? BRICS, that is.
1: Mind your language. Mind your language. Africa.

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1: The Alexandra Regional Court in Johannesburg, South Africa, has sentenced Belamine Mugabe to 24 months in prison or a $24,000 fine for pointing a toy firearm, as well as 18 months imprisonment or a $12,000 fine for being in the country illegally. Meanwhile, his co-accused Tobias Matuhodze has been sentenced to 3 years imprisonment.
2: So basically what the magistrate said was that, you know, he has taken into consideration that the complainant or the victim did in fact withdraw the charges. So both of the accused will actually have to be deported. He is to be escorted by the investigating officer. However, in terms of Matonze, he will in fact have to serve his prison time, and thereafter he will in fact also be deported back to Zimbabwe.
0: Africa Update with Lulu Kabu, 12 to 1 p.m. Central African Time.
3: Se é artista em sessão que procura mostrar a sua música a público mais vasto, ou apenas procura promover a sua música na rádio, podemos ajudá-lo a aumentar as suas hipóteses de sucesso. 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

0: This is Zuchu with Kwi Kwi. Isn't it a mood creator? Even though you are not in a good mood, that morning, you know, get you going type of song. Ruga before this one, JJ, Irishan Afka, The African Perspective. Thank you very much for choosing us. Morning Reset, Monday to Fridays, 3 to 6 a.m. Central African time. It is time for Mind Your Language.
1: 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Africa.
0: And the simple word I'm looking for today is BRICS. What is BRICS in your language?
2: Good morning.
0: Good morning.
2: BRICS ngesixhosa izitena. Ndiyokuthenga izitena zokwakha uRonda wam.
0: All right. Thank you. Here we go.
3: BRICS in Tswana is Maje. Dawaha into Kamaje. I'm gonna build a house with BRICS.
0: All right, there you go. Let's find another one. Here we go.
4: Good morning. BRICS, Majwe. Basebedisa Majwe ho aha ntlo.
0: All right.
5: Good morning. BRICS is a shitina. Shitina is a brick. She full na kwaka and to help us to build the house.
0: Oh, that was very easy. Shitina. I believe that should be Tsonga, right? All right. So that is BRICS. I think the most examples there were to build a house. That's what it's meant for. As I mentioned, it's not meant, you know, to replace your handbrake in a car. Or when there are no tires, you just put it. No, no. All right. Thank you very much. Appreciate that. Coming up, we're going to be checking out birthdays and find out on who's celebrating today. And if it's your birthday, happy birthday to you. I'll make sure that we celebrate with you.
1: Mind your language. Mind your language. Africa.

0: was the last time you heard that one? Mr. Flavor Man! This particular song coming up next.
1: 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Channel Africa, the African perspective.
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0: Jay's Marubeni has grown from humble beginnings to an internationally respected artist, using his music to inspire, educate, and unite audiences across the world. He's in the building. Let's chat to him.
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4: 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There you go.
0: Ladies and gentlemen, James is in the building. Let's go.

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0: Currently sitting at number one on Africa Chart Toppers Top 20 Countdown, right here on Channel Africa. We had a chat with her. Actually, that was on a Saturday. The excitement, even mentioning that this song is the first radio station to be number one. You could hear how excited she was. A beautiful song it is. That is DJ Zintle, DJ Lace, Fang Tone, and Tobani White, Babayi Lua. Before this one, Flavor, Noir Baby. And also checked out AKA with Kidominant, Fella in Versace. All right, it is now time for us to check out and find out who's celebrating their birthdays today. And if it's yours, we'll make sure that we celebrate with you.
1: The birthday buzz.

0: Happy birthday to you! Lad os gøre det for dig, du nu celebrating. Yemi Black was born on 19 May in 1978. He is 48 years of age, a Nigerian actor, model, entertainer, known for his work in Nollywood films and television, where he gained recognition in the 2000s for his versatility and strong screen presence across both drama and acting roles. Happy birthday to Mabel Simpson, who is a Ghanaian fashion entrepreneur and designer, best known as the founder of the lifestyle brand Mabel's Label. She became widely recognized after winning the 2013 Africa Fashion Fund Award, which helped boost her profile in the African fashion industry. Born on this day, turning 41, in fact, known for promoting African-inspired designs and building a successful fashion business from Ghana that gained international attention. Also on this day, born in 1986, turning 40, is Bastia Samir, is a Ghanaian professional boxer who competes mainly in the light heavyweight division and is known for his powerful punching style and strong amateur background, where he represented Ghana in international competitions before turning professional. Let's get to the socials and find out. Happy birthday to you, Livia Koza, celebrating your birthday. Nelly Siwe Madlazi, right? Yes. Kani Mazibuko, Busisi Weshezi, Porsche Curl celebrating, or is it Kel? Yeah, Porsche Kel celebrating your birthday today. Risiko Mutuhelwa, happy birthday as well as you celebrate yours. Ndodeni Chi Nyani celebrating the birthday today, and also is my good friend. Like, seriously, I mean it. Celebrating his birthday, that's Vij Khasi, program manager, radio station somewhere there in the Eastern Cape. yeah. But he celebrates his birthday today. We've known each other for a long time. Like, very long time. So, happy birthday, my brah. And hoping that all will be well with you. Still to come, we're going to be checking out the news in 18 minutes' time. That is with Jwalani Tulongwepe. Before all of that, we still have going to be chatting to Rise and Shine. A motivational minute coming through as well. Happy birthday!
1: The birthday buzz. The birthday buzz.

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0: Channel Africa represents every corner of this amazing land. From Lagos to Cape Town, Nairobi to Dakar, we've got you covered with the freshest news, music, and cultures. So, turn up the volume. Feel

0: 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The right music all the time. Channel Africa, the African perspective.
1: All right, almost time for us to say goodbye. But before we do all of that, we have the news in 8 minutes' time. That will be with Jwalani Tulongwepe. Before all of that, in fact, straight after that, actually, it's going to be Rise and Shine for the 6 at 9 a.m. Central African time. Speaking of Rise and Shine, good morning.
2: Good morning, Brother T. How you doing today?
1: I'm well, Brother P. All is well on your side?
2: On the program today, we have quite a lot, actually, that we're tracking. But two big stories. Anger on the streets of Kenya turns deadly as protests over soaring fuel prices erupt into violence. We'll be speaking directly to the Kenyan government about the unrest, the deaths reported overnight, and whether ordinary citizens are now paying the price for global tensions in the Middle East. And then a controversial migration deal making headlines across Africa. Yet Sierra Leone prepares to receive deportees from the United States. Yes, yet another country that is willing to do that. Freetown has agreed to this, and we asked the question, what does it mean for West Africa, and could more African countries follow? We'll be tracking that story and others right here on Rise and Shine, starting in about 7 minutes.
1: Thank you very much, sir, and hoping that it's going to be an amazing day. All right, this time for us to check out Motivational Minute, and Trevor Noah, South African comedian, writer, producer, and former television host, best known for leading The Daily Show from 2015 to 2022. In fact, you can add a podcaster there as well. And here he is this morning with the Motivational Minute. Yeah, just waiting for the freezing to stop, and then we'll get to that shortly. There you go.
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3: I think we live in a world where so many people sell an idea of perseverance as an individualistic pursuit, when it's not. I think too many people forget the pats on the back and the hugs and the encouragements and the load liftings. They forget all of it. They see their suffering, they see their success, and then they go out and sell to the world how you got to persevere. Let me tell you what, in the darkest times, let me tell you what I did, Steve, and I looked at myself in the mirror and I said, Trevor, you're going to do it, Trevor. You're going to be the man at the Daily Show. You're going to... Yeah, but everyone forgets. They're like, no, your friend was there going like, hey, do you want to go get some chicken wings? Let's go get some chicken wings. There was somebody accepting you despite your failure. There was somebody who was reminding you of that part of you that you always wished to be, which is somebody who can solve a puzzle, is somebody who enjoys what they're doing, is somebody who perseveres.
0: Motivational Minute on the Morning Reset.
1: Thank you, Trevor Noah. We have him this week on Motivational Minute. I'm back tomorrow, 3 to 6 a.m. Central African time. It will be the Wednesday morning edition. It's Java, Jesse Clegg. Ooh, yeah. Have yourself a beautiful Wednesday, Tuesday.

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1: And it is just a little after 6 o'clock. A very good morning to you. This is Rise and Shine. We start off at the news desk with the latest update. Ralani Tulo Web.
0: 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The African perspective.
3: Thank you, Tepiso. Good morning. Kenya's Interior Ministry says at least four people have been killed and dozens more injured during a nationwide transport strike over a steep rise in fuel prices linked to the US-Israel war on Iran. Most of the country was brought to a standstill yesterday after protesters barricaded roads and lit bonfires. Police arrested more than 200 people. Nairobi Police Commander Issa Mahamud defended the actions of his officers.
4: Well, we'll use any necessary force as provided in the law to deal with any unlawful assembly and restore order. Although Matatus allegedly say that they were pursuing grievances, but they are not pursuing their grievances through any lawful action. It was not a protest. It was riot and with intention to loot.
3: The African Union Commission Chair Mahmoud Ali Youssef has expressed concern over the Ebola outbreaks in the DRC and Uganda. He says the continental body is watching the developments. Over 100 deaths have been reported in the DRC, with more than 390 suspected cases. There are two confirmed cases, including one death in Uganda. The AU boss has also commended the governments of the two countries for their concerted efforts to contain the outbreaks in the region. Kaeli Hlekumalo has more.
5: AU Chief Ali Youssef says the continental body stands in solidarity with the people of the DRC and Uganda. He has welcomed preparedness measures undertaken by authorities in South Sudan as well. The AU boss adds that they support the Africa Center for Disease Control and Prevention for coordinating a continental response alongside the World Health Organization and other partners. The continental body chief has called on member states to intensify supports for preparedness, surveillance and rapid response efforts to curb the spread of the disease. Kyle Hlekumalo, SABC News, Johannesburg.
3: The High Court in Pretoria, South Africa, is expected to deliver a crucial ruling today regarding the application brought by state prosecutors to issue a warrant of arrest for Joseph Modolo. Modolo, a frontrunner in Zambia's upcoming presidential election scheduled for August, is also a co-accused in the ongoing case involving self-proclaimed prophet Shepherd Bushiri. State prosecutors have applied for a warrant of arrest against Modolo, citing concerns raised during court proceedings. Modolo is a co-accused in the high-profile case involving Shepherd Bushiri and his wife Mary. The couple fled South Africa in November 2020 while out on bail after being charged with fraud, money laundering and other offences. President Cyril Ramaphosa will today bestow the national orders on distinguished South Africans and eminent foreign nationals. Ramaphosa will confer the Order of Ikhamanga, the Order of Boabab, and the Order of Mapungubwe, and the Order of Companions, or Owar Tambo. The two eminent South African professors, Salim Abdul Karim and Kitan Deda, are among the select individuals to be awarded national orders, the highest accolades conferred by the South African government on citizens and eminent foreign nationals who have contributed towards the advancement of democracy. And finally, the World Food Programme's Deputy Executive Director Carl Skow says the ongoing closure of the Strait of Hormuz due to the Israeli-US war on Iran is affecting the UN's agency's ability to provide aid to the world's most desperate people. He said fuel prices had the biggest impact and inflation was spiking in many countries with high levels of food insecurity.
6: There are so many levels and impact on food security. If I take the most immediate, it's the humanitarian crisis in Lebanon. It's also the deterioration of the situation in Gaza. At the next level, it's the increase in price for our operations. Fuel is really closely involved in when we do business. And so we have delays in our supply chain. So it takes us 2 to 3 weeks longer to get rice from India to East Africa. But then at the global level, what we're really concerned about is that there is such close correlation between energy costs and food costs.
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7: And coming up in your sports news this hour, Arsenal officially one result away from Premier League title, while Neymar has been included in Brazil's 26-man squad for this year's World Cup. I'll tell you more at 6:30.
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0: 6 o'clock Central African time. Top of the morning to you. Thank you so much indeed for tuning in to Channel Africa's Rise and Shine. We invite you to stay connected with the continent and the rest of the world, particularly through the perspective of Channel Africa, the international voice of the South African Broadcasting Corporation. And as I said, we're broadcasting live from our studios in Johannesburg, South Africa. Where can you find us? Well, you're probably right now on channelafrica.co.za. 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But you can also catch us on our social media platforms. Yes, on Facebook at Channel Africa and the other platforms at Channel Africa One. We're also available on the audio bouquets of DSTV and OpenView. And where else? Yeah, that's enough, I think.
1: Well, so, I mean,
0: just start your day.
1: Listen, and we cover the continent, cover the globe.
0: Yes.
1: So we definitely are to be found
0: 100%.
1: Anywhere that is relevant and current. So speaking of which, let's tell the people what's coming up on the program today.
0: Before that, good morning, Tsepiso
1: Makwetla. Well, I guess I have to. You know what? I was full speed ahead. I was down that information highway at the speed. Good morning, Pitendora. How are you this Tuesday?
0: Yes, do you know what? Tuesday is a nothing day, but I don't know, for today it feels like a nice day.
1: Nice Tuesday.
0: I love Tuesday. Tuesday. Happy Tuesday, everybody.
1: Okay, so coming up today, four people have reportedly been killed after Kenyans took to the streets on the first day of the strike by owners of commercial and public transport vehicles over steep fuel price hikes. So we'll be speaking to the government spokesperson there about it. Health authorities in the Democratic Republic of Congo say an American doctor is among the latest confirmed cases of Ebola. I believe the figure is now at 100 people who have died.
0: And the fear also is that the reporting happened late.
1: Yeah.
0: And so there are probably a lot more cases that we don't know about. And the complicating factor is the strain could be different. And so
1: it's
0: the tools that we have,
1: actually,
0: So, but also controversial migration deal. Another country, you know, Eswatini was one of the first to say to the United States, give us money, we'll take your criminals. Sierra Leone has joined the bandwagon now, and we're going to be finding out what that means. And will other countries follow suit? I'm going to tell you, and you must remind me to tell you, Zimbabwe was asked, and Zimbabwe said no, and I'll tell you what the consequences have been.
1: All right, so that's coming up, 10 minutes past 6.
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3: Thanks to the good doctor for pointing those flaws out in the current financing model. I think the reality is, if you take economic growth, right, we know it's better for some than others. How is it that you can have one person who probably by January next year will be a trillionaire from South Africa, have more wealth probably by three times of South Africa in one person? But it's exactly these types of frameworks that lead to that situation. And as long as we can't fundamentally shift away from how that works, we'll always be in this position. The development banks, for me, are too influenced by the current financial setup across the world. Most of those banks have been set up to act differently, and I think it requires more radical leadership.
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1: 11 minutes past 6. Let's start now with our daily Africa roundup. Each morning, just after the 6 o'clock news, we bring you a concise update on the key developments shaping the continent and the world over the past 24 hours with insights from our team of journalists, analysts, and newsmakers. We place the day's biggest stories into context, helping you stay informed, connected, and prepared for the day ahead. We begin here in Kenya, where people have taken to the streets on the first day of a strike by owners of commercial and public transport vehicles over steep fuel price rises last week. Public transport vehicles, Kenya's Energy and Petroleum Regulatory Authority announced a 50% increase in fuel costs caused by the U.S.-Israel war on Iran. It comes after protests over fuel prices in the Comoro Islands in the Indian Ocean. The BBC's Shingai Nyoka reports.
2: After days of civil unrest and deadly protests in the Comoros Islands, the government has suspended plans to increase the fuel prices by nearly 40%. Authorities there reverting to a highly subsidized price to ease the pressure on businesses and the public. More than 2 months into the US and Israel war with Iran, African governments are having to shoulder the burden of high global fuel prices or pass on the costs to consumers. Across Kenya, commuters were left stranded and some schools closed today as an indefinite strike affecting all public transport came into effect.
3: The chairperson of the African Union Commission, Mahmoud Ali Youssef, has expressed concern over the Ebola outbreaks in both the Democratic Republic of Congo as well as Uganda. The AU says that it's closely monitoring the situation as health authorities race to contain the spread of the virus. It's believed that more than 100 deaths and hundreds of suspected cases have been reported in eastern DRC, whilst Uganda has confirmed 2 cases so far, including 1 death. Kayelihle Kumalo picks up the story.
4: The AU chief, Ali Youssef, says the continental body stands in solidarity with the people of the DRC and Uganda. He has welcomed preparedness measures undertaken by authorities in South Sudan as well. The AU boss adds that they support the Africa Center for Disease Control and Prevention for coordinating a continental response alongside the World Health Organization and other partners. The continental body chief has called on member states to intensify supports for preparedness, surveillance, and rapid response efforts to curb the spread of the disease. Kayelihle Kumalo, SABC News, Johannesburg.
1: Meanwhile, the health authorities in the Democratic Republic of Congo say an American doctor is among the latest confirmed cases of Ebola in the east of the country. Despite the focus on Ebola, Trish Newport is the MSF's emergency program manager in the DRC. She had this to say.
5: What we have seen in previous Ebola outbreaks is that access to healthcare is diminished during Ebola, and we want to make sure that Ebola is responded to, but that also people are not dying from preventable diseases. So number one is protect our activities, protect our staff, and protect our patients. And the other thing that we're doing is working with the Ministry of Health to respond to the outbreak.
3: Zimbabwe's President Emmerson Mnangagwa has for the first time publicly addressed the controversial Constitutional Amendment Bill No. 3, which could extend his term in office from 2028 through to 2030. The proposed changes would also replace the current system of direct presidential elections with a parliamentary ballot process. The bill was gazetted in February, launching a 90-day public consultation period that has now concluded. President Mnangagwa says that citizens exercise their democratic right during the consultations.
6: The public was given opportunity to express their views. I don't think there is a part of the country which was left out for not having briefed my people. I think also the press has done fantastic job, made sure it was publicized so that everybody had an opportunity of expressing themselves. This is what it ought to be in a democracy.
1: Internationally acclaimed scholar Professor Sharif Keita is on the list of recipients of South Africa's national orders this year. President Cyril Ramaphosa will bestow the national orders on distinguished South Africans and foreign nationals today. The Malian-born Keita will receive the Order of the Companions of O.R. Tambo, recognizing eminent foreign nationals and other foreign dignitaries for friendship shown to South Africa. He is recognized for his preservation of the life story and legacy of South Africa's historical figure, Nokutela Dube, an outstanding woman who in the 1890s played a pioneering role in the formation of the African National Congress. The late Antonio Gomes of Mozambique will be recognized for his contribution as a loyal friend to the liberation movement, who supported anti-apartheid activists while he faced significant risks. And that's how we end today's edition of the Africa Roundup.
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3: Right, it's 17 minutes past 6 Central African time, and it's time for us to focus our attention on what's been happening in East Africa. And taking us through some of the stories that have been playing out there is Dennis Beru, who's a journalist and team leader at Grassroots Journalism Kenya. Dennis, jambo, habari yako?
8: Jambo sana, unjani.
3: Sipilile. No, you've got a passport waiting for you now. All right. Let's start with this one. The transport strike over fuel hikes in Kenya. They've turned violent and deadly, but that price hike is unbelievable.
8: Yes, Peter Ndoro, it is unbelievable. And we have seen protest over fuel price hike yesterday. Was prompted by Iran war that has erupted in Kenyan towns on Monday, including a nationwide public transport strike that stranded commuters and forced many people to walk to work. And the Transport Sector Alliance announced on Sunday that the vehicles affiliated with its members' association will stop operating from midnight in protest at the latest fuel price. And according to the Kenya Energy Sector Petroleum and Regulatory Authority, last week they've raised the retail price by as much as 23.5% after hiking them by 24.2% last month. As the conflict in the Middle East squeezes global oil and gas supplies. And on Monday morning, roads into the capital Nairobi were blocked by striking transport operators. Scattered groups of protesters and police had to use tear gas in some areas, while some protesters lit tires to cut access to key roads, worsening congestion and leaving many commuters are stranded. And of course, we've seen a protest in at least 29 counties out of 47 counties. And Peter Ndoro, 4 people have been killed and at least 30 injured in the ongoing fuel price hike. And as we speak now, we are now in the day 2 of the protest, and it is now officially, this is a working nation. People are now walking to their places of work and businesses. And I just stepped outside a few minutes ago, and roads are empty.
3: You know, sometimes what happens is that a protest starts off being just about one thing. Kenya has experienced repeated protests in the past linked to rising costs of living. Is this just about fuel, or could this also be coming a wider political and economic crisis about other issues, all tied into the fuel crisis as the perhaps fueling aggravation.
8: Yeah, Peter Ndore, yes, this is all about fuel. It's all about hard economic times in Kenya. And people were on the streets yesterday, some were even hard saying that, you know, Ruto must go because they feel this regime is not doing what they promised Kenyans in their manifesto about 4 years ago. And it is the right time for the president or the regime to work on what he promised to deliver to Kenyans. And remember, Peter Ndoro, in about just a month, we shall be celebrating the second anniversary of the Gen Z protest. And there's likelihood that, you know, this might now escalate to something else because people are tired, people are very angry, and the prices of basic commodities have really gone up, and president is not doing much. And yesterday, the energy, petroleum, and the Minister of Energy officials, you know, met with transport operators, and they did not agree, and there were chaos on live television, you know, disagreeing openly on the prices of the fuel.
3: I see that Tanzania has now introduced additional screening and preparedness measures because of the Ebola outbreak in neighboring countries. How concerned are East African governments now about the risk of a regional spread?
8: The authorities in Tanzania are now doing border screening and emergency preparedness measure following an Ebola outbreak in the neighboring DR Congo. And a senior health official said, Director of Emergency Preparedness and Response at the Ministry of Health, Erasto Silvanas, said on Sunday that the government is working closely with the World Health Organization and neighboring countries to strengthen prevention, early detection, and rapid response mechanism against any possible importation of the disease. And he added that they are now collaborating with the WHO office in Tanzania, and they have had a rapid access over proximity and interaction with the outbreak areas in DR Congo and Uganda to identify regions at the highest risk and take appropriate measures in accordance with the international health regulations. And Peter Ndoro, he also added that surveillance and health screening of travelers have been strengthened at the border points linking Tanzania and Congo and Uganda, at the same time monitoring rumors and suspected cases in communities and health facilities has also been intensified nationwide. And according to Silvanas, the government has updated and disseminated technical guidelines and regional authority to enhance preparedness, prevention, and response capacity.
3: It's not just Tanzania. Rwanda is concerned as well. It's also taking measures to tighten border controls and surveillance measures. And given how interconnected East African economies and communities are, how disruptive do you think that this outbreak could be for other things like trade, movement of people, regional cooperation?
8: You see, Peter Ndoro, the government from these, you know, regions are taking, you know, serious measures, and the cross-border movement between Goma, the capital of Kivu province, eastern DR Congo, and Rwanda's Rukavu, Gisenyi area was suspended on Sunday morning at the border post. This according to the observation Zinjua correspondence. And the shutdown disrupted activities at one of the busiest crossing shared by the two countries. And Prosper Mulindwa, a mayor of Rukavu district in Rwanda's Western province told local media that the border closure remain in effect indefinitely as part of the efforts to stop the spread of Ebola. And the border connecting Goma and Gisenyi has been temporarily closed in response to Ebola outbreak. And he added that they are engaging with the residents to explain why the decision was made. At the present, only Congolese and Rwanda citizens returning to their home countries are permitted to cross the border, while other travel remain suspended, pending further instruction, according to the diplomatic source. However, WHO stated that a country should avoid shutting the border and also imposing restriction on travel and trade. I remember Peter Ndoro, a laboratory confirmed Ebola case has now been identified in Goma, which is currently controlled by the rebel group M23. And according to Jean Jackie Manyembe, the director of DR Congo National Institute of Biomedical Research, told media outlets Sunday that testing had confirmed the case in Goma, and that this is the reason why Rwanda has increased the surveillance and at some point now crossing at the border to avoid further outspread of the disease into the capital or into part of the Congo, Rwanda Republic.
3: And then, Dennis Beru, we go to Malawi, and there are growing concerns there, I believe, about outdated witchcraft laws that are contributing to mob violence and killings linked to accusations of witchcraft. Why has this issue resurfaced so strongly now, and what are activists calling for?
8: Yes, Peter Doro, when I saw the story, I just laughed, and but at same time sad, because seven people were killed in Malawi in May after rumors spread that strangers could make their men's genital disappear through just the touch. And a medical examination later confirmed none of the alleged victims had lost, you know, their organs. The violence that swept through the villages in Chikwawa, the neighboring Zanje district, revealed a deeper institutional problem. Malawi, remember, is lying on a colonial era witchcraft law written in 1911. Critics say the legislation leaves authorities poorly equipped to respond to panic-driven mob violence. And, of course, authorities deployed officers across the affected villages, sending vehicles through communities with loud hailers, urging residents to stop the attacks. But Peter Ndoro, it is rumored that this is just, you know, a deliberate spread. Some victims were business persons, and officials suggest that personal dispute or economic rivalries could have fueled the accusation. And traditional leaders echoed the assessment, and a senior chief of Ngabu of Chikwawa, Noah Ndalasi, said the allegation did not reflect the non-cultural belief and appeared in some cases to be linked to a personal conflict. Right. And a medical professional quickly dismissed the claim triggered at the violence.
3: Dennis Beru, asante sana, kwaheri, my brother. We'll chat again same time next week.
8: Asante sana, karibu.
3: All right, that's Dennis Beru keeping us up to date with what's happening in East Africa. And Ebola really, really in the forefront of conversations in that part of the world. It's 6:30 Central African time. It's now time for your news headlines as we say good morning once again to you. Jwalane Tulo Ngwepe.
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9: Thank you, Peter. Good morning. Making headlines, Kenya's Interior Ministry says at least four people have been killed and dozens more injured during a nationwide transport strike over a steep rise in fuel prices linked to the US-Israel war on Iran. The government in the Democratic Republic of Congo has announced a sharp increase in the number of deaths linked to the current Ebola outbreak in the east of the country. And a court in London has heard that a journalist working for a Persian language opposition television station was stabbed and wounded with a knife in Wimbledon by men working for Iran as part of a campaign of so-called Iranian terror. I will have details on these and other stories at 7 o'clock.
7: SABC News. Headlines. The African Perspective.
1: Let's take you now to the sports desk where Musibudi Rachel Makura is standing by.
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10: Thank you so much, Sepi. So a very good morning from the sports desk. While Arsenal took a huge step towards becoming a Premier League champions as Kai Havertz's goal was enough to beat relegated Burnley at the Emirates Stadium last night. So Havertz had an eventful night, rather, as he escaped a red card after a video assistant referee review ruled that a late challenge on Leslie Okochukwu was not bad enough to be upgraded from a yellow card. Now, victory means that the Gunners are 5 points clear of second-placed Manchester City. We have two games to play and take on Bournemouth a little bit later tonight. And if Pep Guardiola's side drop points against the Cherries tonight, then Arsenal will be crowned champions. The victory now means that Arsenal are close to winning their first Premier League title for 22 years. Let's hear from the coach, Mikel Arteta.
11: Well, it's another massive win, obviously. We knew it was going to be tough, and especially when you don't close the game in the first half with the chances that we had, it was going to be difficult. You can sense as well the tension and how much it means. So, yeah, very happy. I've got a lot of hair, but now I start to worry with this tension if one day I can lose it all. Yeah, I think it's one of the best football that we've played this season. It was really good. I think it should have been 2 or 3 goals, and the game would have looked different, but that's the quality as well of this team.
10: Still on football news, Brazil forward Neymar has been included in head coach Carlo Ancelotti's 26-man squad for the upcoming FIFA World Cup. The 34-year-old, who now plays for Brazilian side Santos, is the country's all-time leading goal scorer with 79 goals and 128 appearances. But listen to this, he has not played for Brazil since 2023 amid his struggles with injuries. So making the squad means he will feature at a fourth World Cup, having also played for Brazil in 2014, at 2018, as well as at the 2022 tournaments. Alisson Becker, who has missed Liverpool's last 10 games through injury, has also been selected, along with Manchester United pair Casemiro, as well as Matheus Cunha, Newcastle midfielder Bruno Gomes, Arsenal defender Gabriel, Brentford striker Igor Thiago, as well as Bournemouth forward Ryan. However, Chelsea forward João Pedro misses out despite being the Blues' top goal scorer in the Premier League this season with 15 goals and 5 assists. Other players who have also made the cut include La Liga stars Vinicius Jr. of Real Madrid, Barcelona's Rafinha, as well as 19-year-old striker Edric, alone at Lyon from Real Madrid. 5-time winners Brazil will take on Morocco in their opening match on the 13th of June, then Haiti on the 20th of June, and then Scotland in their final group game in Group C 4 days later after that Haiti match on the 20th of June. On the continent now, Southern Africa could be set to make history after South Africa, Botswana, Namibia, as well as Zimbabwe officially confirmed a joint bid to host the 2028 Africa Cup of Nations tournament. So if successful, it would also mark the first time four African nations co-host a single AFCON tournament. Botswana Football Association President Tariq Babitseng says the region has the transport networks, has the infrastructure, structure as well as the experience needed to deliver a successful event. The move also strengthens Southern Africa's growing reputation for hosting major sporting events, with the four countries already set to co-host the 2027 Cricket World Cup. South Africa, by the way, last hosted the AFCON tournament in 2013, while Angola staged the tournament in 2010. Senegal will once again take center stage in African beach soccer after CAF confirmed the West African nation as the host nation for the 2026 CAF Beach Soccer Africa Cup of Nations tournament. The tournament will feature eight of the continent's top teams battling for continental glory as well as qualification to the 2027 FIFA Beach World Cup. Now, Senegal are also the dominant force in African beach soccer, having won the last five editions of the tournament, including the 2024 title in Egypt. CAF also says the decision reflects confidence in Senegal's ability to host world-class events and its contribution, of course, to the growing sport across the African continent. And finally, newly crowned African 1,500-meter champion Luan Minnick believes he and fellow South African star Tshepo Tshide can help restore the country's reputation in middle-distance running. Now, Minnick struck gold and Tshide silver at the just-concluded African Senior Championships in Accra, Ghana over the weekend. Their performances, of course, contributing to Team South Africa's haul of 21 medals. Often overshadowed by the nation's sprinters, Minnick says the rivalry with Tshide and the competition from athletes like Jerry Motau as well as Ryan Mphahlele is driving the standards higher in middle distance running in the country.
12: I'd love to be the hope. That gives me hope. And I definitely think me and Tshepo have elevated the game. Tshepo would have probably got it close to a medal at World Champs, but he had an amazing indoor season. So I'm just looking forward to seeing what we do over this year, next year at World Champs and then Olympics. I think we just got to keep doing what we're doing now. Maybe get Ryan back, Jerry's back in the picture. And the season is, like I said, if the elites start running fast times, the rest are also going to push, and that's going to give the elite middle distance their name.
10: That concludes your first sporting update this morning on Channel Africa. Remember, for any sports stories you'd like to share with us, do send us an email. That's to newsroom@channelafrica.co.za or give us a call on +27 11714 4459. The time has just gone 6:38 a.m. Central African time. I'm back with more sports news in the next hour. For Channel Africa Sport, I am Mosibudi Rachel Makura.
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1: It is now 22 minutes to 7, Peter Ndoro. So you promised to tell us why Zimbabwe refused to be a third country deportee site. Yes.
3: So, I mean, the US has been asking us, several countries to take their unwanted criminals. Zimbabwe said no. Now, one of the consequences of that, I can't prove it 100%. And I just want to say that as a qualifier. But all of a sudden, if you've got a Zimbabwean passport, you are literally not going to get a visa to go to the United States. You will not get a visa to go to the United States. My sister, who lived in America for more than 15 years, both her children are American citizens in America. Her husband has got an American passport. She was denied a visa to go to the United States to go to her son's graduation. Our friends collectively, who've all worked in the United States for years, who are above 50, some in their 60s, who are not an immigration threat, wealthy people in their own rights in Zimbabwe have all been denied visas. And my sister was told...
1: And what were the reasons given?
3: They don't have to tell you. That's the problem with the subjectivity of the visas. It's not as if you have a right. So they'll take you through the process, but they can just say no at the end. And at the moment, it is literally without exception. If a Zimbabwean passport lands on their desk, you automatically do not qualify for a visa.
1: Hey, you see the things you said, Peter, you're not qualified for passport. Peter Ndoro, you better forget about it. Visa to the US.
3: Yeah, yeah. And they'll deny it, of course, but we know what we know.
1: Let's challenge them to grant you a visa, just to disprove this theory.
3: In fact, you know what? Let's try that.
1: Hi, Peter Ndoro. It is 20 minutes to 7. We're going to check in with Wendley Headbush on the business news front in just a moment.
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3: It's time now to get a first look at what's been happening in the world of business, commerce, industry and economics. And at the Business News Desk, we say good morning to you, Wuntle Headbush.
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9: Thanks, Peter. Good morning and a very good morning to our listeners. In our top business story this morning, Zambia's state investment company, ZCCM Investment Holdings, says it's formed a joint venture with Mining Mineral Resources to explore for and mine gold. This as a copper-producing African country seeks to diversify its mining sector. ZCCM says Kialo Goldfields Limited was incorporated on the 6th of May to explore, develop and mine gold resources in the Kikonge mining area in Zambia's northwestern province. It says KGL will support the formalization of artisanal and small-scale mining activities in the area to ensure the safe and regulated production of gold. It will also develop processing capabilities to enhance value retention within Zambia. London's High Court has ruled that South Sudan must not enter into any new oil prepayment contracts until it's declared outstanding debts with commodity trading house BP Energy. BP Energy last year began legal action through the London courts to challenge South Sudan's alleged failure to deliver oil it purchased under prepayment deals in 2024 and 2025. There will be a further hearing on the ruling on the 5th of June. However, up until that date, or sooner if South Sudan clears its debts, South Sudan must not accept new prepayments or enter into any arrangement that has the effect of being a prepayment from any third party in relation to any cargo of Dar Blend or Nile Blend crude oil. The ruling adds that any other person knowing of the order who does anything to permit the defendants to breach the terms could also be held in contempt of court and could be imprisoned, fined, or have their assets seized. MEC for Economic Development in South Africa's Gauteng province, Vuyiswa Ramakgopa, says liquor license fees in the province will increase by 7% following amendments to the Gauteng liquor regulations. Speaking at a media briefing in Johannesburg, Ramakgopa says the increase is aimed at improving the province's revenue. She says the move should not be viewed as punishment for legal traders, but forms part of efforts to strengthen regulation and curb illegal liquor operations.
14: Our intention is not to penalize law-abiding citizens. We know that there are many bona fide entrepreneurs in the liquor industry who are not only contributing to their own families and livelihoods, but to society. And they are trying to operate legally, and those are the people we want to make it easier for. But for the people who want to abuse the system, who don't want to comply, and who are hell-bent on breaking the law, it is our job to make it difficult for them to trade in the province. And that's what we intend to do.
9: South African retailer Pick n Pay has launched an accelerated book build to sell shares worth up to $282.43 million in its discount grocery subsidiary,
15: Boxer Retail. The book build is Pick and Pay's latest move to derive value from its best performing asset to fuel the recovery of its loss-making core supermarket chain. The placement covers about 11.5% of Boxer's total issued ordinary shares, with Pick and Pay expected to retain a controlling stake of around 54% after the offering is completed. Pick and Pay listed Boxer on the Johannesburg Stock Exchange in late 2024 as a part of its two-step recapitalization plan to lower its debt and turn around its underperforming core supermarkets business. Further afield, U.S. President Donald Trump has dropped a $10 billion lawsuit against his own government's tax agency. As part of the settlement, the Justice Department is setting up what it's calling an anti-weaponization fund. The fund will be used to compensate people it believes were unfairly targeted for prosecution for political or ideological reasons. The BBC's Bernd Dibbesman reports from Washington.
16: President Trump, his sons, and the Trump Organization first filed the lawsuit in January, claiming that both the IRS and Treasury Department had failed to prevent the leak of their tax returns to media outlets. According to the Justice Department, the case was settled in exchange for the creation of an over $1.7 billion fund to compensate people it believes were subject to unfair investigations under previous administrations. Democrats have moved to block the dismissal and describe the money as a slush fund for political allies, including some charged or convicted in relation with the January 6, 2021 riot at the U.S. Capitol.
15: And now taking our first look at the indicators this morning, one U.S. dollar in Nigeria is trading at 1,371 Naira. In Botswana, it's 13 Pula 83. Kenya, the dollar is trading at 128 shilling 37. And in Zambia, it's 18 Kwacha 80. The BRICS countries, $1 in Brazil is trading at 5 Rial and 3. Russia, 72 rubles 62. In India, it's 96 rupees 21. China, 6 yuan 80. And South Africa, $1 is trading at 16 rand 65 cents this morning. $1 is trading at 74 pence to the British pound and 85 to the euro. Looking at commodities, gold is trading at $4,548 per ounce, platinum at $1,972 per ounce, while the price of Brent crude oil this morning has inched a bit lower to $109.86 a barrel. And that's the business news. I'll be back with another update in the next hour. For any business stories you'd like to share with us, please do send us an email to newsroom@channelafrica.co.za or give us a call on +27 11 714 4459. For Channel Africa Business, I am Buntle Hegbush.
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1: And it brings the time now to 12 minutes to 7. U.S. media report that U.S. Justice Department is working to secure an indictment of Cuba's former president, Raul Castro, who is 94. The development comes amid a months-long oil blockade that has brought the country's economy to its knees amid rolling blackouts and growing humanitarian crisis. As frustration bursts onto the streets, the allegations being pursued against Raul Castro center around the 1996 shootdown of two civilian aircraft flown by the anti-Castro exile group, Brothers to the Rescue. Cuba asserted at the time that the group formed by Cuban exiles had repeatedly violated Cuban airspace and that the shootdown was an act of national self-defense. Sherman Bryce Peace reports that three Cuban Americans and an U.S. permanent resident were killed in the incident and that an indictment charging Castro could become a reality in a matter of days.
17: Federal prosecutors in South Florida are reportedly examining whether Raul Castro, who was Cuba's defense minister at the time, bore command responsibility for authorizing or directing the attack in 1996. Were the indictment to materialize, it would raise concerns about a potential U.S. military operation similar to the one that captured and deposed Venezuela's President Nicolas Maduro in January this year. This was President Trump a few days ago.
18: I don't want to comment on it, let DOJ comment on it, but they need help, as you know. You talk about a declining country. We are really a nation. We're a country in decline. So we're going to see. We have a lot to talk about on Cuba, but not maybe for today.
17: An Axios report on Sunday citing classified U.S. intelligence pointed to Cuba having acquired more than 300 military drones and that it recently began discussing plans to use them to attack the U.S. military base at Guantanamo Bay, citing this as a potential pretext for military action. That led Republican Florida Congressman Mario Diaz-Balart to post this on X, that the U.S. had seen the threat drones pose in the Middle East, and that given Cuba's proximity to the United States, it was clear that the Cuban regime was a national security threat. Arizona's Democratic Senator Ruben Gallego pushed back on X that no country in the current economic and military situation that Cuba was in would ever preemptively strike a superpower like the U.S., arguing that the drone narrative was just propaganda to build a case for an invasion of Cuba. Cuba's President Miguel Díaz-Canel also took to X, saying Cuba posed no threat, nor did it have aggressive plans or intentions against any country, and that it had none against the United States. But he also stated that his country, which already endures a multidimensional aggression

0: complex situation with a humanitarian impact, and that is why we were there, well beyond the traditional natural disaster response, which, again, we are familiar with. But this cumulative impact of climate shocks, hurricane, drought, economic contraction, and prolonged energy shortages due to measures placed on the country is turning in slow burner mode what were once short-term needs into a sustained, multifaceted emergency, undermining essential services. Nowhere is a strain more visible than on the health system. The acute fuel shortages is affecting and restricting the delivery of humanitarian assistance, where at the same time as needs are rapidly rising. Predictable, efficient, and principled access of humanitarian aid is urgent. That is our priority.
1: President Trump has repeatedly suggested that his administration would turn its focus to Cuba after wrapping up the war in Iran, amid U.S. reports that a resumption of U.S. military action was possible amid a stalemate in peace talks and the continued blockade of the Strait of Hormuz. I'm Sherwin Brice-Bees in New York.
2: The president-elect of Rotary International, Olayinka Yinka Hakim Babalola, has concluded a six-day visit to Southern Africa aimed at strengthening the organization's humanitarian footprint and growing its membership across the continent. Babalola, who's officially assuming office on the 1st of July, becomes only the second African in Rotary's 121-year history to lead the global service organization. During the visit, Rotary leaders toured projects in South Africa and Lesotho focused on community development, youth empowerment, food security, and environmental sustainability. Founded in 1905, Rotary International brings together business and professional leaders to promote service, peace, and goodwill around the world. Sisi Sekgalo has more for us.
3: The president-elect of Rotary International, Yinka Hakim Babalola, mentioned that their core values are service, leadership, diversity, friendship, and fellowship. It is these values that guide them in whatever they do. For the past 6 days, he has been leading the team that has been transversing some parts of Lesotho and South Africa, undertaking projects that makes a difference in people's lives. One of the projects launched in Southern Africa is at the home of South Africa's struggle veteran in Soweto, in the Gauteng province.
4: On arrival here, I visited the Desmond Tutu home where a Rotary project was being launched, a project on community development, a Rotary club here in Johannesburg, working together with other Rotary clubs around the world. And it was an aquaponics project to grow food, to train young people how to grow food, you know, and that is environmentally sustainable. And I was very, very happy that that project is connected with the Desmond Tutu, because Desmond Tutu was a great advocate for Rotary.
3: As the only second African in 121 years to rise to this globally influential humanitarian leadership role, Babalola's vision is to grow the membership of his organization.
4: One of my vision is that by the time I'm done, Rotary is thriving everywhere. Naturally, as an African, I'm interested in making sure that Africa thrives and that that growth envisaging Africa is a significant part of that growth. Our number one external priority is polio eradication. We've achieved a lot of results on that. You know, when we started the project, the program to eradicate polio, we had 125 countries that were polio endemic, and polio was maiming 1,000 children per day. Today, we have only two countries that are now polio endemic.
3: The Rotary International leadership included the current governor of District 9400, Dr. Maria Angelica Salomo. District 9400.

0: covers four countries of Botswana, Eswatini, the southern part of Mozambique, and the northeast part of South Africa. She says in these countries, they have a strategic plan, which she elaborates on.
1: We need to expand the Rotary family, especially bringing in the young communities, the young members of communities, in other words, the young Rotarians. The other aspect which is important also is that we need to make sure that we have resources to assist our communities. And we call it giving. The giving in Rotary is very, very important.
0: The incoming district governor for 2026-2027, Grace Van Zyl's priorities are to have deep impact projects, to inspire Rotary clubs to function, create capacity, and to collaborate with other organizations. She outlines some of their significant projects.
2: In the environmental space, also in education space, and that is a project in Diepsloot where the community has been taught how to make eco-bricks, ridding that community of nearly 40 tons of plastic waste. They have built a few classrooms, and now there's a community center being built, as well as a whole school. So that is really deep impact. And you know what the amazing thing is that project was started by youths. So Rotarians, young Rotarians at school level. They have now taught the community how to make these bricks. So they've created their own economy in that particular community. The other deep impact project is we have started community gardens in Daveyton. Now, the Rotary Club there is partnering with an orphanage, actually, that has taken community leaders on, taught them how to garden, taught them how to compost, taught them how to look after things. And they select people in the community to teach them how to make their own little vegetable garden to feed their family.
0: The leadership of Rotary International will be heading to Kenya as their next stop. For Channel Africa, I'm Sisi Sekgalo in Johannesburg, South Africa.
3: Right, and that's how we come to the end of this hour, taking you back to the news for the latest update with Jwalani Tulo Ngwepe. Thereafter, do join us again for the second hour of Rise and Shine.
4: It's 7 o'clock Central African time. This is the second hour of Channel Africa's Rise and Shine with Peter Ndoro and Tshepiso Makwetla. We start the hour with the news. Here's Jwalani Tulo Ngwepe. Good morning.
5: SABC News. The African Perspective.
3: Thank you, Peter. Good morning. Kenya's Interior Ministry says at least four people have been killed and dozens more injured during a nationwide transport strike over a steep rise in fuel prices linked to the US-Israel war on Iran. Most of the country was brought to a standstill yesterday after protesters barricaded roads and lit bonfires. Police arrested more than 200 people. Nairobi Police Commander Issa Mohamud defended the actions of his officers.
6: Well, we'll use any necessary force as provided in the law to deal with any unlawful assembly and restore order. Although Matatus allegedly say that they were pursuing grievances, but they are not pursuing their grievances through any lawful action. It was not a protest. It was riot and with intention to loot.
3: The government in the Democratic Republic of Congo has announced a sharp increase in the number of deaths linked to the current Ebola outbreak in the east of the country. A spokesperson says 118 people have died in cases that are now being reported over a wide area. The BBC's Tom Bailey has the details.
7: As this deadly Ebola outbreak continues to spread, the Congolese government has sought to reassure people that its response teams are working hard to trace and investigate suspected infections and that there's no need for panic. However, with cases now identified in new areas, including near Kunde in Ituri province, Butembo in North Kivu, and the city of Goma, concern is inevitably growing.
3: The High Court in Pretoria, South Africa, is expected to deliver a crucial ruling today regarding the application brought by state prosecutors to issue a warrant of arrest for Joseph Modolo. Modolo, a front-runner in Zambia's upcoming presidential election scheduled for August, is also a co-accused in the ongoing case involving self-proclaimed prophet Shepherd Bushiri. State prosecutors have applied for a warrant of arrest against Modolo, citing concerns raised during court proceedings. The case relates to Bushiri and his wife Mary, who fled South Africa in November 2021 out on bail after being charged with fraud, money laundering and related offences. Internationally acclaimed scholar Professor Sherif Keita is on the list of recipients of South Africa's national orders. The Malian-born Keita will receive the Order of the Companions of O.R. Tambo, recognizing eminent foreign nationals for friendship shown to South Africa. He's recognized for his preservation of the life story and legacy of South Africa's historical figure Nokutela Dube, who is played a pioneering role in the formation of the African National Congress. The late Antonio Gomes of Mozambique will be recognized for his contribution as a loyal friend to the liberation movement, who supported anti-apartheid activists while he faced significant risks. A court in London has heard that a journalist working for a Persian language opposition television station was stabbed and wounded with a knife in Wimbledon by men working for Iran as part of a campaign of Iranian terror. The two Romanian men operating on behalf of Tehran have denied the charges. The BBC's Daniel Sanford reports.
7: The prosecution said that George Stanner and Nandito Badea, both in their 20s, flew in from Bucharest to carry out the attack in March 2024. Duncan Atkinson Casey told the jury it was not a random assault, but a planned and targeted attack that was part of a campaign of Iranian terror in the UK. The victim, Puria Zarati, was a senior journalist at Iran International, a Persian-language TV station based in London, linked to Saudi Arabia and the Iranian opposition.
3: For any news stories you would like to share with us, please do send an email to newsroom@channelafrica.co.za or call us on +27 11 714 4459. 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

0: And it's a very good morning to you. A warm welcome to the second hour of Rise and Shine this morning. It is Tuesday, the 19th of May, 2026. This is Channel Africa. 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Channel Africa, first with the African story globally. Good morning, I am Tshepiso Magwetla. I'm with Peter Ndoro.
1: And Dini Wacho, I am the one. Yes, a very good morning to you. Thanks so much indeed for tuning in. The second hour of the program. Yeah. So, what do we have this hour? Unrest, protests. And sadly, when the people protest across the continent, usually injury and fatalities often follow. And that's no exception at the moment, sadly, in Kenya. We're going to be looking at that. We believe that four people may have been killed after Kenyans took to the streets there on the first day of a strike by owners of commercial and public transport vehicles over steep fuel price rises. Now, the last time I spoke to the Kenyan government spokesperson, he was so confident that the government was on top of the situation that it was propaganda almost, he suggested, that there were challenges in terms of the fuel situation. Well, it's exploded, and we'll be talking to him again this half hour.
0: Quite a number of times about that, and he has said they have the situation under control. And Dennis Beru, our correspondent, saying, Peter, that this occurs in, I think, whether it's at this time, whether it's the second anniversary or just in the lead up to the second anniversary of the Gen Z protest. So, interesting times. Yeah. So, we'll see what that means. And we'll also be telling you in just a moment about Tanzania releasing its report on the electoral process that they held that also was marked by protests and violence as well.
1: Okay, health authorities in the DRC say that an American doctor is among the latest confirmed cases of Ebola. And US media is reporting that the country's Justice Department is working to secure an indictment of Cuba's former president, Raul Castro. And the big question is, who has given America universal authority to bring people to justice in America, abduct them from their countries, and say, you will stand justice before us? Hi.
0: Are you questioning the greatest nation in the world?
1: Hi, viva China, viva.
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3: The question that has often been asked is whether it's enough or not. And I think listening to the conversations earlier, it's time we reframe that question. It's not a question of whether it's enough or not, or whether it's going to come from Africa or it's going to come from overseas or from the global north. What is important in this context is to make sure that we are optimizing what we have. And there has been a lot of speakers that already alluded to that. Often the fingers got pointed at commercial banks, but I'm not here to defend commercial banks. We are a player, a key stakeholder in this whole mix. But what is important is, even if we have a quarter of that glass full, not half of it, what have we been able to do with it? How have we optimized it? We talk about policy. And the question that always goes through my mind, who is responsible for policy?
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0: As Tanzania reflects on the violence and unrest that followed the October 2025 general elections, the government has released a detailed narrative outlining the events, the national response, and the findings of the Commission of Inquiry established that the government of President Samia Suluhu Hassan had acted within means. The report details the scale of the unrest, which claimed more than 500 lives, injured thousands, and caused extensive damage to public and private infrastructure. It also highlights the government's recovery framework, ongoing reforms, reconciliation efforts, and recommendations aimed at preventing future political violence. To reflect on the findings of the commission, we are joined now on the line by Professor Pala Magamba Kabudi, who's Tanzania's Minister of State in the Prime Minister's Office, responsible for policy, parliamentary affairs, coordination, and persons with disability. A very good morning to Professor Kabudi. Thank you so much for speaking to us. Let's just first start with how you would characterize or summarize the findings.
5: Indeed, the findings of the commission were quite extensive. Their terms of reference were wide, not only confined to what unfortunately occurred on the 29th of October, but also to propose the way forward. And in their proposal of the way forward, they came with 24 recommendations. And out of the 24 recommendations, 12 recommendations were short-term recommendations, which included recommending to the government to establish another commission of criminal inquiry. And yesterday, Her Excellency President Dr. Samia Suluhu Hassan formed a commission of criminal inquiry under the powers conferred to her by our constitution, but also by the Commission of Inquiry and Act, which is Chapter 32 of the Laws of Tanzania. And the commission now is constituted by four commissioners under the chairmanship of Justice Shabani Ali Lila, who is a justice of our Court of Appeal, but also three other retired judges who are commissioners. And now they'll carry on the further investigation on what happened on the 29th of October, looking at those who planned, coordinated, financed, and executed the plans on that day, but also elements of criminal culpability, which means now this commission is the one who is charged with the issue of accountability to make sure all those who were involved in either side of the what happened on the 29th of October now will be made accountable by a commission of criminal inquiry, and they will be given the right to be to fair hearing before they are arraigned to courts of law or other disciplinary procedures in accordance with the law and the constitution. And what now remains under the short-term recommendations is the formation of the National Reconciliation and Consensus Commission, and also the formation or establishment of the Committee of Constitutional Experts to review the proposed constitution of 2014 and other documents in order now to come with a new draft constitution, which will be brought to the public before we go to the referendum. Hopefully, the plan to have a new constitution in 2028 will be realized, because there's a political will from the side of the government, and we expect all other political actors, other political parties, but also civil society and organizations will be now also willing that we finalize the constitutional review process, which has started in 2011, and it was stalled in 2015, and now it is being resuscitated again in order to have a new constitution in 2028 before the next cycle of election in 2030.
0: Professor Kabudi, if you allow me to take you back to just looking at the events during and after the vote, which the government had called peaceful, there is concern that there is securitizing dissent, because you're speaking about a criminal inquiry. How do we distinguish between people with legitimate, genuine political, complaints with what the government is saying is a criminal act or criminal acts that were financed, and financed by whom?
5: Actually, what happened on the 29th of October was not political protest. It was vandalism, it was arson, it was looting. And as the commission has established, they've stated very clearly that looking at what happened on the 29th of October, there's clear and compelling evidence that the violence of October 2025 was planned, coordinated, financed, and carried out by persons who had undergone training. And this is now the a task of the Commission of Criminal Investigation. Because you see, under the Commission of Inquiry, of the new Commission of Inquiry's rules, including South Africa, before you name any person publicly, before you incriminate anybody person publicly, before you do anything, you need to accord them proper fair hearing. Because you see, these are serious allegations. And let me say, as we speak now, one of the major opposition political parties in Tanzania, Chadema, they are doing political rallies. They have been now in the Lekki zone of Tanzania doing public meetings. And because they have complied with the laws, the Political Parties Act of 1992, they've complied with the Police Act because they have given notice to, 48 hours. They're now conducting their meetings. And if you listen to their speeches in the public rallies, there is no any inhibition in what they want to say. So what happened on 29th of October was just criminal act. It was vandalism, arson, and looting. And it is unfortunate that people are trying to give it a political coloring, perhaps in order to justify what happened, which is very unfortunate to Tanzania. Tanzania has been a beacon of peace and stability in the region, East, Central, and Southern Africa. Tanzania has been also a reference of social cohesion. We have more than 125 ethnicities in Tanzania. All the linguistic groups and cultures of Africa are found in Tanzania. And we've lived in harmony for many years, not among ourselves, but also assisting many other countries whose citizens were persecuted, whose citizens were hounded of their country. So what happened on the 29th of October, which is very unfortunate, unprecedented, painful, and remorseful, should not now be justified by people that it was because of political action. Indeed, there are dissatisfactions as in any other society. And this is why even before the election, the CCM election manifesto had promised that there will be a reconciliation commission in order to address some of the political, economic, social, and cultural issues which are troubling people in Tanzania. And we need to rebuild and renew the spirit of Tanzania, which was built by our founding fathers, including our founding president, Mwalimu Julius Kambarage Nyerere, who was able to create a nation out of 125 ethnicities, which were divided by colonialism and imperialism. But now we are one nation, and not only one nation, but one nation which has welcomed the people from all parts of the world. Actually, when you talk of Tanzania, Tanzania was the first rainbow state in Africa, having Europeans and Asians of Tanzanian, Tanzanians of Asian and European origin in the cabinet and in political life. And this is why, if you
0: Professor,
5: look at
0: allow me to just jump in and ask
5: really,
0: the question. You paint a picture of a very stable government and almost suggesting victimization of the current administration by forces that you said, and I'm still waiting for the answer as to who was behind the organization of these people that you say were behind the violence, who was funding them, as your report says. But most importantly, there was a temporary suspension of social media, and that has been seen as suppression of freedom of expression at a time when there's political crisis. And you say there is no political crisis, but certainly if there were young
5: I'm not
0: men
5: saying
0: who
5: it was a political
0: being...
5: crisis. I'm saying there were political political demands which were not associated with the election. And it continued.
0: Well, I wish you had allowed me to continue, Professor, because then you would have understood where I'm going. So the report says vulnerable youth, border border riders and small-scale entrepreneurs were recruited with promises of money and employment. Does this crisis not ultimately expose a deeper socio-economic failure?
5: I cannot call it failure. This is a global problem of unemployment of the youth. And this is why immediately after the election, Her Excellency President Dr. Samia Suluhu Hassan has formed now a new ministry of youth development. Actually, if you look at Africa and Tanzania, we are blessed to have a big population of young people. It's a blessing, but it's also a challenge in the sense that now we need to reconfigure and make sure that actually we give them opportunities. And this is why now we have a new Ministry of Youth, and Her Excellency the President has appointed a very young minister to head the ministry, but not only appointing the ministry. We have already established a youth fund and with a starting capital of about 200 billion Tanzanian shillings in order to make sure that the young people of Tanzania are able to do different economic activities. And you are very right when you talk about economic and social issues. This is why the formation of the Reconciliation and National Consensus Commission is not because of what happened on the 29th of October. It was already a promise in the CCM election manifesto that in the first 100 days of the inauguration of President Samia Suluhu Hassan, she will be forming this Reconciliation Commission. And when she assumed office after the demise of President John Pombe Magufuli in 2011, she came with a philosophy of four R's. And these are what? Reconciliation, resilience, reform, and rebuilding. You see, we are now going to be 65 years old since we attained our independence. And in these 65 years, there have been a lot of changes, which means what? We need, again, to look at our society, to do a thorough introspection of areas which we need to strengthen. But you cannot deny that Tanzania is among the most stable, most cohesive societies in Africa. And if you you put away what happened on the 29th of October, Tanzania has never experienced any civil strife, civil war, or even violence of that scale which happened on the 29th of October. And I want to remind all of us to be sure that there's no nation which has not undergone through such painful, remorseful periods. But what is important is the way forward in order to repair what happened, to rebuild what happened, to renew what happened. And Tanzania, geographically, is a very critical country. We are bordered by 8 land-linked countries which depend on Tanzania for their exports and imports.
0: All right, so Professor, indeed, I'm afraid
5: we need to take measures to stabilize the situation in Tanzania so
0: that
5: we move
0: time.
5: Forward as a country and as a continent. And we are also learning from other countries
0: Professor Pala,
5: who had also similar experiences.
0: Professor, we're going to end it there. Professor Palamagamba Kabudi, Tanzania's Minister of State in the Prime Minister's Office, responsible for policy, parliamentary affairs, coordination, and persons with disabilities. And Professor, I wish we had time because interesting turn of phrase there, because you say remorseful, and that implies a great deal. That means the self-reflection and a sense of taking responsibility, accountability for some of what happened. Thank you very much for your time. We really appreciate it.
5: Thank you so much. Gariboha or any other language, but in Kiswahili, asante sana. And I'm sure the language Asante Sana will resonate with some of the South Africans who were in Tanzania as freedom fighters preparing to come back to South Africa and liberate their country. Asante Sana.
0: All right. Thank you so much, Ra Leboha Lorna, Professor.
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1: We stay in East Africa and we go to Kenya now, where four people have been killed, dozens more injured in violent protests across Kenya following sharp increases in fuel prices that have triggered a nationwide public transport strike. Protesters erupted after Kenya's Energy and Petroleum Regulatory Authority raised diesel prices by more than 23%, the second major fuel increase in just 2 months, with authorities blaming global supply disruptions linked to escalating conflict in the Middle East. Now, the Kenyan government says that the fuel prices are already subsidized, whilst transport operators argue the increases are crippling their businesses and ordinary citizens. So, to discuss the situation further, we're now joined by Isaac Mwaura, who's the Kenyan government spokesperson of Kenya. Thank you so much indeed for joining us. Welcome to the program.
13: Most welcome, Peter.
1: Perhaps you can start by just giving us an update on the latest situation on the ground. We believe that four people have been killed. Has that number changed? And what is the situation looking like today?
13: Yeah, we will confirm about that in due course, because we have to verify all of that using the police. So at this point, I will not confirm to you, because the number could be fewer or more, but we wait upon the official confirmation of the same, so that we do not just relay numbers that are unverified. However, the negotiations have been going on, at our ministry headquarters for transport, Transcom House, and the government has decided to lower the cost of diesel by 10 shillings and increase the cost of kerosene by 38 shillings. There are still negotiations, but there are things that are yet to be agreed upon. So the negotiations continue today, and we hope that then we shall come to an agreement.
1: So today, is the transporter strike still on? Are people walking to work?
13: From the government side, we have tried to do what we agreed yesterday with the stakeholders, and that is to adjust the pricing accordingly, by increasing the price of kerosene in order to bring down the cost of diesel and petrol, and that is a measure that we've already announced, and it's already in place. So we really are calling upon the stakeholders that we resume work and we continue to do what we need to do.
1: The last time we spoke, you denied that the country was facing national fuel shortages. You blamed it on panic buying and people hoarding. What has changed in the last 3 weeks that has seen these major fuel price increases? Do you acknowledge now that it is beyond just panic buying?
13: No. Let me make it clear. We have enough fuel supply. We do have enough fuel supply.
1: Even now,
13: yes, we do have fuel supply. Remember, people are not queuing because fuel is not unavailable. No. That's not the case of Kenya. The case of Kenya is the fact that there has been fuel increase, and there have been measures that have been made clear to ensure that the supply it does not dwindle, that we do not have lack of fuel at the petrol station. So it's different. The people are complaining about the increase of the price. It's not really that there is no fuel. No fuel.
1: So this price increase is beyond your control. Then is that what you're saying? This price increases are beyond government control. It is just being forced upon you because of the Middle East situation.
13: We have had an increase in landed costs with regard to diesel, which has increased by 23%, and also petrol by 20%, by 10%, I beg your pardon. And those landed costs are the ones that are making the fuel increase. Obviously, more than 95 countries around the world have increased their fuel prices, and many of them, of course, within our African continent. Last time, what we did is that we were able to reduce the VAT from 16 to 8%, and also we had a petroleum development levy, which is, has subsidized the cost by 6.2 billion Kenya shillings, because we are looking at kerosene being used by most households. This time around, what we have done, also we have subsidized by another 5 billion shillings, you know, going forward. And so we are looking at all of the subsidy program. If today, even today, because we are subsidizing, we are spending 80 million Kenya shillings per day to subsidize, so that diesel can come down by 10 shillings. If we are to subsidize the whole 46 shillings, we would actually require 3.2 billion shillings a month, which is not sustainable, you know, going forward. And you find that the challenge you have with also other neighboring countries is that they are doing fuel subsidy, very highly unsustainable. That's number one. Number two, also, we are using the price for April. Some of them are using the price for February, March, because of that, because we have a 45-day period based on our G2G arrangement in terms of pricing. So right, it's good for people to understand the regime that we are working under.
1: Mr. Mwaura, we're going to have to leave it there, but thank you so much indeed for the update on the situation in Kenya at this time.
13: Most welcome.
1: That's Isaac Mwaura, the government spokesperson of Kenya, explaining the necessary price increases in the fuel and some of the actions that they're taking to try and ease the pain that citizens in Kenya are going through as a result of those increases. Sadly, four people we know have died. He said that numbers will continue to be verified before further announcements are made. It's time now for your news headlines. Here's Jwalani Tulongwepe.
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15: Thank you, Peter. Good morning. Making headlines, the U.S. government has implemented a strict 30-day travel restriction over an Ebola outbreak. It has also enhanced screening for individuals who have visited the DRC, Uganda, and South Sudan in the last 3 weeks. Kenya's Interior Ministry says at least four people have been killed and dozens more injured during a nationwide transport strike over a steep rise in fuel prices linked to the U.S. Israel war on Iran. And finally, the only person ever charged in the assassination of Congolese independence leader Patrice Lumumba has died before he could stand trial. I will have details on these and other stories at 8 o'clock.
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1: Right, let's take a look at what's happening in the world of sport. And for Arsenal fans around the world, they are looking to tonight's match. Manchester City are playing, and if they don't win, it could mean that Arsenal win the league tonight. Otherwise, it's going to the last day of the season on Sunday. Let's get all the details of that and other sports with Musibudi Rachel Makura.
14: Sports on Channel Africa. The African Perspective.
16: Thank you, Peter. Very good morning from the sports desk. We'll start here. The Total Energies CAF Champions League Pamoja 2025 qualifiers draw will be broadcast live to millions of viewers across Africa and beyond when it's staged in Cairo, Egypt today. So the ceremony will take place at the headquarters of the Egyptian Football Association. The tournament, by the way, will be played from the 19th of June to the 17th of July in 2027, and also marks the long-awaited return of the continent. Continental showpiece to East Africa for the first time in 51 years. This as Kenya, Uganda, as well as Tanzania act as the co-host for the upcoming tournament. So today's globally televised event will be carried by CAF extensive network of broadcast partners, reflecting the soaring international interest as well as the growing global appeal of African football. The upcoming qualifiers also build on an extraordinary momentum that recently generated by the record-breaking AFCON in Morocco, which far exceeded previous international viewership figures, digital engagement, as well as fan interactions at records worldwide. So a total of 48 teams will participate in the qualifiers, with the draw producing 12 groups, with the 24 teams set to qualify for the finals. Kenya, Uganda, as well as Tanzania have taken up the three spots as a co-host. So they will be at the tournament next year as virtue of being the co-host, but they will definitely still play in the qualifiers. For the field now, Arsenal took a huge step towards becoming Premier League champions. This as Kai Havertz's goal was enough to beat already relegated Burnley at the Emirates Stadium last night. Havertz had an eventful night as he also escaped a red card after a video assistant referee review ruled that a late challenge on Leslie Nkokuchu was not bad enough to be upgraded from a yellow card. So victory now means the Gunners are 5 points clear of second place Manchester City, who have two games to play but take on Bournemouth later on tonight. So if Pep Guardiola's side draw points against the Cherries tonight, Arsenal will be crowned champions for the first time in 22 years.
17: Well, it's another massive win, obviously. We knew it was going to be tough, and especially when you don't close the game in the first half with the chances that we had, it was going to be difficult. You can sense as well the tension and how much it means. So, yeah, very happy. I've got a lot of hair, but now I start to worry with this tension if one day I can lose it all. Yeah, I think it's one of the best football that we've played this season. It was really good. I think it should have been two or three goals, and the game would have looked different. But that's the quality as well of this team.
16: Mikel Arteta there, the manager of Arsenal, speaking on the back of that match against that match that was played yesterday. Onto the story now. Manchester City are preparing now for Pep Guardiola's exit after Sunday's Premier League match against Aston Villa. Now, sources have told BBC Sport, rather, that the managerial great is expected to leave the Etihad Stadium at the end of the season. City maintain Guardiola has a contract for next season and are hopeful that he will remain manager. However, work towards his anticipated exit is underway at the club, with members of staff of the understanding that he will leave the team after Sunday's match. It is also understood members of the squad are already anticipating his departure after the final game against Aston Villa, while the club also have turned their attentions towards just how best to mark the tenure of their iconic boss. Naming the newly expanded North Stand after the departing manager is an option the club are understood to be considering. Now, former Guardiola Guardiola has led City to 17 major trophies and 20 in all, including 6 Premier League titles, the Champions League, 3 FA Cups, as well as 5 EFL Cups during his 10 years at City. It's understood that former Chelsea manager Enzo Maresca, who worked under Guardiola at City, is a front runner to replace the 55-year-old. Croatia's Luka Modric will compete in his 5th FIFA World Cup coming up later just next month, after being named in the 26th preliminary man squad for the North American tournament. The 40-year-old midfielder, who debuted in 2006, helped Croatia finish as runner-ups in 2018 and third in 2022. With 196 caps, the 2018 Ballon d'Or winner could reach the 200-cap milestone during this year's competition. Veteran forward Ivan Perisic, set for his 4th World Cup, joins a squad blending experience with youth, while FC Dallas striker Peter Musa, tied with Lionel Messi on 12 MLS goals, also made the list. Croatia, ranked 11th in the world, will face England, Panama, as well as Ghana in Group J, opening against England on the 17th of June in Texas. And finally, LIV Golf CEO Scott O'Neill has launched a search for fresh investors, with the league seeking up to $250 million in new capital to remain viable beyond 2026. Now, Saudi Arabia's public investment fund, which has poured an estimated $5 to $8 billion into the breakaway tour since 2022, will end its financial backing after the 2026 season to focus on domestic projects. The league, which has yet to turn, Profit has already postponed its New Orleans event, leaving a gap in the schedule between tournaments in Spain as well as the UK. O'Neill says a $250 million infusion could make LIV Golf profitable within 2 years, while a smaller $150 million plan would rely on new media rights and the sale of its 13 teams. Stars like Bryson DeChambeau, John Rahm, Joaquim Niemann, Cameron Smith, as well as Tyrrell Hatton remain central to LIV's future as its fights for sustainability continues. That's a wrap from the Sports Desk at Osawa. For any sports stories you'd like to share with us, do send us an email to newsroom@channelafrica.co.za or give us a call on +27 11714 4459. I'm back with the final sports update for the morning in the next hour, with headlines just after 8 a.m. Central African time. For Channel Africa Sport, I am Musibudi, Rachel Makura.
18: 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The African perspective.
1: Yeah, the business news is coming up shortly, but after that, you have an interesting interview that you've lined up.
0: I have.
1: Yes.
0: Oh, yes.
1: Sierra Leone deportees.
0: Okay. I thought you meant you and Musibudi, because she doesn't know it, but there's a face off that is true, Musibudi. All right, we're going to go to business in just a moment.
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1: It's time for your business news, and we say good morning to Buntle Headbush.
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19: Thanks, Peter. Good morning. Our top business story this hour, Zambia's state investment company, ZCCM Investment Holdings, says it's formed a joint venture with Mining Mineral Resources to explore for and mine gold. This as the copper-producing African country seeks to diversify its mining sector. ZCCM says Gealo Goldfields Limited was incorporated on the 6th of May to explore, develop and mine gold resources in the Kikonge mining area in Zambia's northwestern province. It says KGL will support the formalization of artisanal and small-scale mining activities in the area to ensure the safe and regulated production of gold. It will also develop processing capabilities to enhance value retention within Zambia. Malawi's dire fiscal state is increasingly a cause for concern for the country. Rising debt exceeding 85%, poor revenue collection and high domestic borrowing are some of the leading pressure factors for this financial state. To avoid the total collapse of its economy, Malawi has turned to the World Bank for assistance. President of the Economics Association of Malawi, Dr. Bertha Bangara Chikadza, says the country's unsustainable public debt is crowding out productive spending, but says that the government's failure to collect sufficient revenue will force it to continue this cycle of indebtedness.
20: If we look at the 2026-2027 fiscal year, the financial year, just the budget alone is projected at 10.9 trillion, which is about 34.8% of GDP. But the revenue and grants is standing at 8.1 trillion, which is 25.8% of GDP. So you can still see that we are still facing a fiscal deficit of about 9% of GDP. And this will still force the country to borrow more, creating a cycle of debt dependence.
19: London's High Court has ruled that South Sudan must not enter into any new oil prepayment contracts until it's cleared outstanding debt, with commodity trading house BB Energy. BB Energy last year began legal action through the London courts to challenge South Sudan's alleged failure to deliver oil it purchased under prepayment deals in 2024 and 2025. There will be a further hearing on the ruling on the 5th of June. However, up until that date, or sooner if South Sudan clears its debts, South Sudan must not accept new prepayments or enter into any arrangement that has the effect of being a prepayment from any third party in relation to any cargo of Dar Blend or Nile Blend crude oil. The ruling adds that any other person knowing of the order who does anything to permit the defendants to breach the terms could also be held in contempt of court and could be imprisoned, fined, or have their assets seized. MEC for Economic Development in South Africa's Gauteng province, Vuyiswa Ramakgopa, says liquor license fees in the province will increase by 7% following amendments to Gauteng liquor regulations. Speaking at a media briefing in Johannesburg, Ramakgopa says the increase is aimed at improving the province's revenue. She says the move should not be viewed as punishment for legal traders, but forms part of efforts to strengthen regulation and curb illegal liquor operations.
3: Our intention is not to penalize law-abiding citizens. We know that there are many bona fide entrepreneurs in the liquor industry who are not only contributing to their own families and livelihoods, but to society. And they are trying to operate legally, and those are the people we want to make it easier for. But for the people who want to abuse the system, who don't want to comply, and who are hell-bent on breaking the law, it is our job to make it difficult for them to trade in the province. And that's what we intend to do.
19: Further afield, U.S. President Donald Trump has dropped a $10 billion lawsuit against his own government's tax agency. As part of the settlement, the Justice Department is setting up what it's calling an anti-weaponization fund. The fund will be used to compensate people it believes were unfairly targeted for prosecution for political or ideological reasons. The BBC's Bernd Debusman reports from Washington.
21: President Trump, his sons, and the Trump Organization first filed the lawsuit in January, claiming that both the IRS and Treasury Department had failed to prevent the leak of their tax returns to media outlets. According to the Justice Department, the case was settled in exchange for the creation of an over $1.7 billion fund to compensate people it believes were subject to unfair investigations under previous administrations. Democrats have moved to block the dismissal and described the money as a slush fund for political allies, including some charged or convicted in relation with the January 6, 2021 riot at the U.S. Capitol.
19: And now taking a look at the indicators, one U.S. dollar in Nigeria is trading at 1,371 naira this morning. In Botswana, it's 13.83. Kenya, the dollar is trading at 128.37. And in Zambia, it's 18.80. BRICS countries, $1 in Brazil is trading at 5 real and 3, Russia at 72 rubles 62, in India it's 96 rupees 21, China 6 yuan 80, and South Africa $1 is trading at 16 rand 65 cents this morning, unchanged from yesterday morning. $1 is trading at 74 pence to the British pound and 85 to the euro. Looking at commodities, gold is trading at $4,548 per ounce, platinum at $1,972 per ounce, while the price of Brent crude oil this morning is at $109.86 a barrel. And that's the business news. For any business stories you'd like to share with us, please send an email to newsroom@channelafrica.co.za or give us a call on +2711 714 4459. For Channel Africa Business, I am Bontle Hetbush.
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0: And it is 10 minutes to 8. Let's look at this story. The University of Johannesburg hosting the 223rd anniversary commemoration of the Haitian flag, marking Haiti's enduring legacy as the world's first free black republic. The event brought together diplomats, academics, and members of the African and Caribbean communities to reflect on the historic ties between Haiti, Africa, and the broader diaspora. Speaking to Channel Africa on the sidelines of the commemoration, Haiti's ambassador to South Africa, Jean-Pierre Robert Piller, highlighting the shared struggles and resilience of Haiti and South Africa, the importance of African-Caribbean solidarity and ongoing efforts to rebuild Haiti, and security and humanitarian challenges. Channel Africa's reporter Michael Mbewa spoke with the Haitian ambassador to South Africa.
2: We have just getting started. 220 years and many more to go. And as you know, here I am in South Africa, where we talk about the two revolutions, the Haitian Revolution, which was born of the first African War of Liberation fought on foreign soil. And you heard in my speech earlier, I spoke about South Africa, what they did in 1994. So South Africa took the Haitian Revolution to a height that have changed the world's conscience. Although we are separated by time and ocean, our histories are bound by dignity. And I am delighted to be here on South African soil, delighted to be receiving the support that I'm getting from my fellow diplomats, delighted for the support of the South African government, with the understanding that the bilateral between our two countries are strong and will continue to solidify. Again, 220 years, we are just getting one done.
4: It's happening at the time where the world is going through a lot, where there should be a call for more resilience, solidarity, working together to resolve global issues, more especially the African countries, but also the CARICOM community.
2: Well, I mean, the world is a lot smaller than it used to be. Way back when, we didn't have internet. Today, I can be speaking with you and someone all the way in Timbuktu or someone in Haiti. Within seconds, they can listen to what I have. And I think it is our duty to use that power of

0: So if we were to define any single country by the crisis that they are going through or the challenges, certain countries would not even exist. Now, we speak of the 2010 earthquake that happened in Haiti, and many people don't realize what that number represents. Close to 300,000 people perish in 40 plus seconds. The country that was already, you know, trying to get on its footing, within a few seconds, all infrastructure and everything was destroyed. We are strong, we are resilient, we are rebuilding, and we are very grateful for our African partners who are now lending a helping hand, realizing that the security of one is the security of all. We are so interconnected, as we were speaking about earlier, that when Haiti is unstable, the world is unstable. When South Africa is unstable, the world is unstable. When any other country is unstable, it affects us globally. So it is time for us to get together, to bring our forces together, and realize that in unity, there is strength.
1: We saw also the CARICOM teaming up with African nations in terms of bringing the case of transatlantic slavery to be recognized as a crime against humanity. But we also see the collaboration and also cooperation between CARICOM and Africa. Many people are happy to see.
0: Well, before we were Haitians or Barbadians or Jamaicans, we started as Africans. Perhaps it has been forgotten, but we should never forget who we are. And by remembering who we are, by remembering where we came from, this can only make us stronger.
2: Right, it's time now to take a look at this story, the Ebola outbreak that we've been discussing quite a bit on the channel. The World Health Organization and the Africa CDC are intensifying efforts to contain this growing Ebola outbreak in the Eastern Democratic Republic of Congo, which has also spread to neighboring Uganda. The outbreak has raised regional concern, with Rwanda now closing several border crossings with the DRC as a precautionary measure. Health authorities warn that the population movement across the region could increase the risk of further spread. Channel Africa's Lebohang Mabange has more.
3: The World Health Organization says that this is now the 17th recorded Ebola outbreak in the Democratic Republic of Congo since the virus was first identified in 1976. WHO Director General Tedros Adhanom Ghebreyesus says teams are already on the ground supporting the response efforts.
4: This is the 17th recorded Ebola outbreak in DRC since the virus was first identified in 1976. DRC has a strong track record in Ebola response and control. I have also assured the minister of our full support. The World Health Organization's representative to DRC and other WHO experts are in Ituri and working side by side with DRC health authorities to respond to and contain the outbreak. Additional WHO experts in risk communication and community engagement, infection prevention and control, clinical care and logistics will join the WHO team already on the ground in coming days.
3: The outbreak is unfolding in an area already facing instability and humanitarian challenges. WHO's Director of Health Emergency Alert and Response Operations, Abdirahman Mohamed, says the movement of people across borders remains a major concern.
5: The region where it is happening is highly volatile, with the humanitarian situation going on and the population moving around from South Sudan to Uganda and other parts. So our response is to stand with the regional government and the country neighbor in terms of solidarity to show again that they can control this outbreak.
3: Health officials say the geographical location of the outbreak is also complicating response efforts. WHO Regional Director for Africa, Mohamed Yakub Janabi, says that the affected area is remote and highly mobile.
6: I want to emphasize it's important to understand the geography this time. Ituri is 1,700 kilometers from Kinshasa. So underscoring the operational complexity of responding rapidly in such a remote and highly mobile settings.
3: Meanwhile, Africa CDC says that the risk remains high for Eastern Africa due to frequent cross-border movement. Director General of Africa Centers for Disease Control and Prevention, Dr.

0: Jan Kaseya says the situation could escalate further if more neighboring countries begin recording cases.
1: Knowing the fact that people are moving from an area to another one, to a country to another one in Africa, we consider that the risk is also there for the continent, even if it's still moderate. But this risk will change quickly. If tomorrow we have cases in South Sudan, then we'll change the grading. For now, we are still talking about moderate for the continent, but high for the region. When we talk about the region, we talk mostly about the eastern Africa.
0: In response to the outbreak, Rwanda has now closed several border crossings with the DRC. Channel Africa correspondent in Rwanda, Silvanus Karimera, says authorities have shut down 5 borders so far.
2: Following the outbreak of Ebola disease in the eastern part of the DRC, Rwanda has so far closed the 5 borders with the DRC, and these include 3 borders that were closed yesterday on Sunday: Petit Barrier border, Grand Barrier border, and Kabuhanga border. Kabuhanga is kind of a small border, which of course, you know, where people from both sides have been closing unofficially, so to say. But today morning, again, 2 more borders were closed, according to the government. And these include Rusizi 1 and Rusizi 2, which connect 2 cities on the side of Rwanda, the city of Rusizi, and on the side of the DRC, city of Goma.
0: Health authorities across the region continue to intensify surveillance, contact tracing, and border screening measures as efforts continue to contain the outbreak and prevent further spread. South African President and African Union Champion on Pandemic Prevention, Preparedness and Response, Cyril Ramaphosa, has commended the governments of the Democratic Republic of Congo and Uganda for what he called their swift leadership and transparency in declaring the outbreaks. Reporting for Channel Africa, I am Lebogang Mabange in Johannesburg, South Africa.
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4: 8 o'clock Central African time. You are listening to Channel Africa's Rise and Shine with Tshepiso Makwetla and Peter Ndoro. And we begin this third hour with the news. Good morning to you, Jwalani Tulongwepe.
5: SABC News. The African Perspective.
6: Thank you, Peter. Good morning. The U.S. has implemented a strict 30-day travel restriction over an Ebola outbreak. It has also enhanced screening for individuals who have visited the Democratic Republic of Congo, Uganda, and South Sudan in the last 3 weeks. This follows a decision of the World Health Organization to declare the outbreak a public health emergency of international concern. U.S. passport holders are exempt from the ban but must undergo strict health screenings. Meanwhile, the UN has this update from the WHO through spokesperson Farhan Haq.
7: The outbreak involves the Bundibugyo strain of the Ebola virus, for which there are currently no licensed vaccines or specific therapeutics. The outbreak is centered in the province of Ituri, where more than 482 suspected cases have been reported since April, including 8 confirmed cases and around 116 deaths among suspected cases across several health zones. Testing of suspected cases is ongoing. A case was also confirmed yesterday in Goma, in the province of North Kivu, raising concerns about potential spread in a densely populated urban area. We, alongside humanitarian partners, are supporting the government-led Ebola response.
6: The WHO says the more it investigates the Ebola outbreak in the eastern DRC, the more it's finding evidence that the disease is spreading. Congolese health officials say the number of deaths linked to the virus now stands at 130. The BBC's Emery Mukemo has the latest.
8: The World Health Organization's representative to DRC and other WHO experts are in Ituri and working side by side with DRC health authorities to respond to and contain the outbreak. Additional WHO experts will join the WHO team already on the ground in coming days.
6: We do apologize for that incorrect soundbite. Moving to the story now, Kenya's Interior Ministry says at least four people have been killed and dozens more injured during a nationwide transport strike over a steep rise in fuel prices linked to the U.S.-Israel war on Iran. Most of the country was brought to a standstill yesterday after protesters barricaded roads and lit bonfires. Police arrested more than 200 people. Nairobi Police Commander Issa Mahmoud defended the actions of his officers.
9: Well, we'll use any necessary force as provided in the law to deal with any unlawful assembly and restore order. Although Matatus allegedly say that they were pursuing grievances, but they are not pursuing their grievances through any lawful action. It was not a protest. It was riot and with intention to loot.
6: The only person ever charged in the assassination of the Congolese independence leader Patrice Lumumba has died before he could stand trial. The 93-year-old Belgian former diplomat Etienne Devenon had been ordered to stand trial for war crimes for alleged involvement in Lumumba's killing 65 years ago. A final attempt to shed light on one of the 20th century's most consequential political assassinations, the death of Devenon, was confirmed by the Jacques Delors Institute think tank, where he served on the board. Internationally acclaimed scholar Professor Sherif Keita is on the list of recipients of South Africa's national orders. The Malian-born Keita will receive the Order of the Champions of OR Tambo, recognizing eminent foreign nationals for friendship shown to South Africa. He's recognized for his preservation of the life story and legacy of South Africa's historical figure Nokutela Dube, who in the 1890s played a pioneering role in the formation of the African National Congress. The late Antonio Gomes of Mozambique will be recognized for his contribution as a loyal friend to the liberation movement, who supported anti-apartheid activists while he faced significant risks. For any news stories you would like to share with us, please do send an email to newsroom@channelafrica.co.za or call us on +27 11 714 4459. For Channel Africa News, I'm Cholani Tulo Mwepe.
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10: And coming up in your sports news this hour, teams eagerly await qualification draw for the Total Africa Cup of Nations tournament in 2027, while Manchester City are preparing for Pep Guardiola's departure. A final sporting update coming up at 8:30.
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0: 8:05. A very good morning to you. You are listening to the third and final hour of Rise and Shine. It's the 19th of May, 2026. In case you've forgotten, it is 19 May, 2026, all 24 hours. And this is Channel Africa. Stay connected to Africa and the world with Channel Africa, the international voice of the South African Broadcasting Corporation. 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And we are on all other social media platforms at Channel Africa 1. Channel Africa first with the African story globally. Good morning to you. I am Tsepiso Magwetla with Peter Ndoro as we bring you the very latest news from the continent and beyond. And it is just after 8, so we'll have our discourse this morning where we turn our attention to the future of Africa, not simply as something to predict, but as something to actively imagine, shape and root in African knowledge systems. And we'll also recap on the recent first ever Africa Matters Summit, which was hosted by Channel Africa on the 25th of March in Johannesburg, South Africa.
1: Africa Matters Minute.
2: We need to stop making the solutions to be voluntary, but we need to make them more enforceable. So we need to legally bind targets and mandates and create transparent public reporting systems, because what gets measured ultimately gets delivered. We need to have an independent oversight and verification that is not included within the institutions in which that needs to implement the just transition processes. And also, we need to have incentives and penalties for performance, including licensing, procurement, and achievement outcomes. So with accountability needs to be credible, so that we can see we need to see the actionable solutions and steps being implemented.
1: Catch more Africa Matters content on www.channelafrica.co.za and on the Channel Africa app.

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1: And it's time now for the discourse. So this morning we turn our attention to the future of Africa, not simply as something to predict, but as something to actively imagine, shape and root in African knowledge systems and lived realities. Beginning today, the Africa Foresight Network. It's a pan-African community of foresight practitioners, researchers and institutions. They're holding two-day gathering in Johannesburg, South Africa, with the intention of reimagining the continent's prospects. Delegates will include futurists, researchers, artists, storytellers, governance leaders, and movement practitioners from across the continent to explore how African epistemologies and ways of knowing can transform the practice of foresight and anticipatory governance. To help us put this into perspective, we are joined in the studio by Professor Geshi Karuri Sabina, Associate Professor at the Southern Center for Inequality Studies at Wits University. And she's also co-organizer of the event convener, Africa Foresight Network. Welcome, Professor, and thank you so much for taking the time to join us in studios. Very rarely we have guests at this time of the morning.
2: We were just around the corner, so it felt right to come in. Thanks.
1: You're right. It's a very smart thing to do, because it's always better to have face-to-face conversations, especially with something like this, right? And if we're talking about reimagining Africa. And, you know, it's just actually fascinated that there are just so many sectors involved in this reimagining of Africa. So tell us a little bit more about it for people who are encountering this for the first time.
2: Yeah. So the space of foresight, or thinking about the future, on the one hand is something all of us do every day. Mm-hmm. You know, you carry an umbrella because it looks like raindrops, or you get insurance because something might happen, or you invest in education. But there also is a very formal space in which people study these things, advise companies and governments on these things, write all of these reports and websites we see about future trends, or what's the future of Africa 2050, or even what informs an Africa 2063. And I think that's the space we are trying to intervene in by saying it's not a different space. Who we are matters, and we can actually contribute to shaping these ideas, these architectures, for what begins to frame possibility in the future, for what begins to frame how we make decisions about the future. Because unbeknownst to many of us, these decisions are being made for us by a lot of external actors who are the ones advising and in a way deciding what are the trends, what are the issues, what are the prospects. And those architectures, we say, are not just things for us to consume, but are for us to actively participate. And that's the many people, because who are we? We are artists, we are storytellers, we are wise grandparents, we are youth with powerful ideas. And we see all of that as being potentially what could inform African futures, but we feel hitherto hasn't really been what's informing it.
1: And I'm just curious, if you are Gen Z or millennial versus the many other generations before that, how do you see Africa? Peter and I are having this discussion about the narrative, obviously, just how Africans are never counted in the myriad innovations that we use today across the world, and actually that we are the originators of a lot of these ideas, a lot of these, you know, inventions, literature, etc.
2: Absolutely. And, you know, maybe we're, you know, let's talk about it as a resource. So let's for a moment assume that's a resource. Our ingenuity, our creativity, our culture, our spirit. Let's assume that's a resource. I think we are in danger of very much what's happening with our natural resources. And we've gotten into that spiral where we wait for the narrative to be told back to us. Mm-hmm. I think we have such a rich sense of being, of doing, of enjoyment, but we often wait for it to be received, packaged, analyzed, and fed back to us as a narrative of ourselves and a future for ourselves that comes back to us in that way. And in that sense, I think we are rendered consumers, as I was saying, rather than architects of these things. And that worries me a little bit, because I feel like, and maybe you'll understand this, on the weekends, on the holidays, we are our full selves and we are vibrant. And then on weekdays, somehow we have some official version of ourselves that we receive on the internet or in the book or at the office. And we're trying to say, but why do we have this split? Why do we understand ourselves and our possibilities so differently in the formal versus our lived lives? Is there a way we can reconnect and come back a little bit closer to where our narratives, our authentic narratives, aren't something that has to be processed and sold back, but which we ourselves can shape and can decide how to take on?
1: And I'm going to allow you, Professor, in just a moment after you answer this question, to just tell us about the two-day meeting, what you're hoping to get out of it. But as you're speaking, I'm just thinking about, you know, it's a great analogy, that of the extractive, extractive industries and the exploitation from the West, because we were just talking about how in genomic studies, Africa contributes just about a percentage of that research, particularly in the medical sphere. The fact that when we talk climate change, only 1% of the funding goes to African researchers. So it's just a crazy dynamic when you think of just the demographic weight that Africa has.
2: Absolutely. You know, another statistic while you're mentioning them that I like pointing out is during COVID, there was an interesting WHO report that came out that said within the first, I think, half year of COVID, over 12 to 14% of the technologies, the innovations, the ideas that came out to very quickly respond to those issues came out of Africa very quickly. On a normal day, Africa contributes less than 1%, we are told, to scientific knowledge. So something doesn't add up. The math is not mathing. And so I think that's what we want to get under. We want to sort of understand for ourselves, who are we? What do we possibly bring to the future? Not just what we're being told, but what we are able to dream and think for ourselves. In fact, dreaming is one of the things we'll talk about this week. So we really want to be able to tap into our fuller selves to understand our own potential.
1: So if you're talking about those dates that are oft repeated, 2030, 2063, and you were saying earlier on, it's often left to people to dictate the trends to us. They actually interpret what you and I have the agency to express, but we're not really being allowed to, just in terms of, I'd imagine, the policy design and even in implementation. So just tell us a little bit about how can we change that? How do we, an individual like you and I walking down the street, Joe Street, just reimagine an Africa for themselves that will benefit them?
2: So, by the way, you know, we talk a lot about megatrends. I did a study a few years ago, or rather I read a study a few years ago that indicated that all of the megatrends we consume and are told these are the things shaping the future, these are the 20 big trends or the 10 big trends, come out of 6 countries in the world. We are not one of those, as you can imagine, and none of our neighbors is. So how do we reimagine that? How do we reclaim that? I think for one is to understand that around us is a resource. When I talk about the grandmother is a resource, the sangoma is a resource. The community and the culture you come from and its ways of knowing, the land you come from, the water you believe in, all of that matters. And I think that fullness allows a person walking down the street to understand that actually I have knowledge. My understanding of this street, of this community, is something that could begin to define a particular future. I think that kind of ownership and that kind of empowerment, that kind of agency, is where we think the difference can be if people feel validated and if people feel that they can actually architect their own futures, as opposed to this idea that if I haven't read that author or if I don't know that idea or how to math that math, then I don't matter and I'm not part of creating futures. I'm just participating in somebody else's movie.
1: And, you know, being in South Africa at this time, an era where there is this anti-foreigner sentiment, but it's because of the socio-economic push and pulls. So your work looks at the intersection between governance and technology. And I was wondering how we could use that to just fix some of the problems that we're facing today, to have an Africa that we are proud of. It's Africa Month, and I think there is a desire that we live side by side without, speeing all of that hate.
2: Yeah. Again, I think there is an architecture at play. An architecture of abundance, for example, which I think, again, African people understand, would tell us that we can be hospitable, that you can be with other people, and that doesn't diminish you. Actually, it enriches you to receive the food, the wealth, the smile, the love of other people. I think there's another kind of mindset that tells us it's a challenge. It's stealing from us. It's going to make me poorer. It's going to make me weaker. And that becomes something that's easy to weaponize, easy to manipulate, easy to call you into the mode of being a victim because things are scarce. I feel like we have a different knowledge, all of us, that we can tap into. And that itself is technology. That is technology. It's not just digital, that's technology, yeah, or just the high tech. I think that low tech that tells us we can be hospitable is the kind of thing I would hope in an Africa month we can tap into. And I think this is science. I think this too is science.
1: And just in terms of the participants, the people who'll be taking part, are there themes that you're going to be exploring? Can you just tell us what the idea is? What are your main objectives of these of this two-day meeting?
2: So thanks for asking. We're very excited. We are here and we've had 10 people for the past year writing a set of papers about what it would look like to Africanize futures. The topics range from somebody writing about dairy farming to somebody writing about data governance to somebody writing about governance indicators and what would it look like for us to have anticipatory nations. So a whole range of topics, people talking about dreaming and fashion, people talking about, so it's a whole range of topics. Care work and domestic work is one of the topics somebody has written about. We've brought these authors together, first of all, to bring us into discussion with what they've been studying for the past year to see what's coming out for us that begins to answer the question, what could every regular person take away from this? But we've also brought in authors and artists and dancers and poets and people who live futures in a different way. They occupy that space in their minds or in their bodies in a very different way that I do think many Africans can still relate to. And we're also asking them, can you help us future differently? Because maybe music is not just something I dance to on the weekend. Maybe it's something that's actually affecting the decisions I'm making. So can we explore that? We're going to Origin Center, to the Atlas of Uncertainty. It's an exhibition actually on artworks that have been designed based on urban data. And we want to ask ourselves, is this just playing or does this matter? Could this help us make better decisions about Johannesburg? We are going to the Bioscope at 24 Stanley today to watch some movies, some kind of futuristic films African people have made, people like Neo Muyanga and Russell Hlongwane, and ask ourselves, if we can imagine these things, what could that mean for us? So that kind of exploration is what we want to do. Let's talk after and maybe I'll have some ideas. Listen, or better still, come join us.
1: I was going to say, I'm having FOMO about the Bioscope visit. Okay. Thank you so much for coming to join us here in studio, Professor Geshe Karuri Sabina, Associate Professor at the Southern Center for Inequality Studies at Wits University. And she's also co-organizer of the event Convener Africa Foresight Network. And she's also an urban scholar, strategist, and one of Africa's leading voices in foresight and systems thinking. So this is The Discourse. We're going to continue in just a moment.
3: Vue d'Afrique avec Joël Moutéba.
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3: Vue d'Afrique, du lundi au vendredi, de 15h à 16h, temps universel.
6: So, earlier we explored how African knowledge systems and foresight thinking can help shape the continent's future. But beyond policy papers and research institutions, there's another powerful space where Africa's futures are being imagined, and that's through storytelling. Now, from literature and film to mythology, speculative fiction and digital culture, African creatives are increasingly reclaiming the right to imagine the continent in its own terms, beyond the stereotypes of crises and dependency that have often dominated global narratives about Africa. The ongoing Origins and Horizons Weaving from African Futures convening in Johannesburg is bringing together researchers, policymakers, artists, and storytellers to examine how African worldviews can help build a deeper culture of anticipation and future thinking. Well, to explore this a little further, we're now joined in studio by Professor Suyi Davis Okungboa, who's the award-winning Nigerian author and assistant professor of creative writing at the University of Ottawa, whose work has gained international recognition for reimagining African mythologies, cities, histories, and futures through speculative fiction. So good to have you in the studio. I'm sure that you're enjoying being back on the continent.
7: Very much so, yes. It's definitely been exciting and enjoyable.
6: So we've just been talking about African foresight from a policy and systems perspective. And I'm just wondering, from a storyteller's perspective, why is it important for shaping Africa's future?
7: I mean, I think storytelling is first technology, right? In a way, it's the very first way in which we have always shaped realities of ourselves. It's how we've passed on histories, it's how we've passed on values, it's how we share we develop a shared reality for ourselves. In that way, therefore, it also makes sense that that is the same arena in which we then project, in which we speculate about what possible ways we might imagine ourselves being in the future. And I think we've always done that as Africans. Mm. I think storytelling is, you know, de facto African technology.
6: Do you know, for some reason, the movie Wakanda really captured people's imaginations. And yeah, I think it forced us to rethink a lot of the perspectives. And is this exactly what you're talking about?
7: It is one way of doing that. I do think that the concept of Wakanda, which is part of this larger universe of the Black Panther speculation, is that it is one entry point, right?
6: Yeah.
7: And even though I personally have personal thoughts on the way that speculation manifests, part of why it does capture the imagination is because it brings the opportunity for us to witness this across various forms, you know, in narrative, in visual media, etc. And it allowed people for one of the few times in the modern, you know, era to collectively have this singular imagination, and then to say, oh, we could actually do this in multiple ways. And, you know, Wakanda was one of them.
6: So which other ways can we do? Because I'm fascinated by history. Mm. We're talking about the future, but, you know, I was in Egypt and I was at the pyramids.
7: Okay.
6: And I was looking at the pyramids on one end, turned around and looked to Cairo on the other. And it was a disconnect for me.
7: Okay.
6: Because on the one hand, we've got this futuristic monuments that have stood the test of time.
7: Right.
6: And then sadly, on the other side, overcrowded city and it's looking so great. How do we take what could have been, because that's what I see when I see the pyramids, and reimagine what could have happened?
7: No, this is a very interesting question, because it is one of the questions I ask, when I speculate myself. I don't think it is actually even possible to have that discussion about the future without, you know, thinking about the things that have come before it, right? The future is a product of the, you know, not just the present, but the past that has shaped the present. So, even if you, just like you said, the pyramids themselves are some sort of futurist-shaped imagination of someone at some point. And so anyone, for instance, in modern-day Cairo who's going to think about some kind of future, especially if they're centering the people, right? If they're centering people, a positive future that actually centers the concerns and ways of being of those people, will have to collectively, you know, engage with all these things, both these cities themselves as they manifest now, but also the pyramids and the past that has come before. And, you know, that future might not look like a natural trajectory. I'm putting this in air quotes. that it doesn't, it might not actually look that way. It might go in different directions, right? The future is very diverse in the approach, and you know that's why we need everyone to be partaking in this, right? So we can have this myriad of futures.
6: And I think one of the challenges, and this has come up, is that a lot of the way that we imagine the future is based on Western assumptions and frameworks. And this is where you like to disrupt this a little bit, don't you, in your novels? You often center African cities, spiritual systems, and indigenous knowledge traditions in futuristic settings. Take us through that.
7: I mean, why not, first of all? Like, why not? I am African. My concerns are very African, therefore. And when I think about things, I'm not just thinking arbitrarily or abstractly. I am centering the African self. I am, you know, I have Afro-descendant concerns, you know. So I think my projection or speculation, therefore, is de facto Afrocentric in that sense. But I also choose to, you know, engage in this centering of the African concern, the African self, the African projection, because part of what I want to see, part of my positive vision of the future is one that centers the African concern. So I am basically trying to bring to the fore all of these knowledges, all of these systems, all of these philosophies, ways of being that I think are too quickly being discarded. I think there is some value, not just some, there is a lot of value. I think those systems have stood the test of time for a reason. And I think they will continue to stand these tests if we continue to engage with them and even project possible realities, futures, where we do see them manifest in even better ways, you know, expanded. And that's what I try to do in my narratives.
6: So, a lot has happened since your first book. AI being one of them. And we live in a global society now, much more than when the pyramids were built. And I'm just wondering, where you're sitting now today, where you're located now, you've traveled, how do you see Africa's future? Because we've got a whole diaspora that's gone out, it's come back, different people, and they're coming back to Africa in their numbers. What's Africa going to look like, do you think?
7: I mean, I can't. That's a tough one. Yeah, that's a difficult one, because I think there are, you know, multiple ways to approach that. First of all, I do think there needs to be, the first thing I would say is there needs to be a culture of imagination. That's the first port of call. And I think that's part of why I'm here. Part of why I'm here is to engage with that culture of imagination, to say imagination as a practice is something that needs to be folded into the, you know, African society. So we're not, and I think it has always been, even when, you know, from when we tell stories around the fire to how we have fables, we have always speculated. We have, you know, even say novels that came out of the that came right after the colonial era always imagined what a nation, right, a self-governing nation would look like. Those were also speculations. So I think that practice needs to sort of be folded into the society, because then we can then start to not only project futures that center our concerns, but also not willfully give over the task of speculating our futures to some central actor or, you know, external actor that doesn't necessarily have our best interest in mind. So think, you know, even when we talk about things like AI, I don't want to talk about AI if I'm not centering the African, you know, concern first. I want to start there and see how this tool folds into that future, as opposed to the other way around.
6: It's fascinating. I mean, there's so many different possibilities, and because, you know, we're intermarrying cultures, and so what truly African might mean in the future, we don't even know. But you know what? It's been a pleasure talking to you. Sadly, we never have enough time for these conversations. But thank you so much indeed for opening our minds a little bit to rethink. And in that rethinking, we're probably already shaping a new future for our continent. Thanks so much for your time.
7: Thank you very much for having me.
6: That's Professor Suyi Davis Okungboa, who's an award-winning Nigerian author and assistant professor of creative writing at the University of Ottawa, speaking to us about African storytelling and how imagination can help shape our futures. It's 8:33, which means we're late for the news headlines, but here's Chualani Tulongwebe.
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9: Thank you, Peter. Good morning. Making headlines, various U.S. media have confirmed a report from Reuters that the Trump administration is going ahead with plans to more than double the number of refugees from South Africa. The only person ever charged in the assassination of the Congolese independence leader Patrice Lumumba has died before he could stand trial. And finally, Kenya's Interior Ministry says at least four people have been killed and dozens more injured during a nationwide transport strike over a steep rise in fuel prices linked to the U.S.-Israel war on Iran. Matapelo Mahabe will have the details at 9 o'clock. For Channel African News, I'm Jolani Tulo Ngwepe.
8: SABC News. Headlines. The African Perspective.
6: It's time now for some sports, as we say good morning to you once again at the final sports update with Musibudi Rachel Makura.
8: Sports on Channel Africa. The African Perspective.
10: Thank you so much, Peter. Very good morning from the sports desk. For the final time this morning, we'll start with this. So the Total Energies CAF Africa Cup of Nations Pamoja 2027 qualifiers draw will be broadcast live to millions of viewers across Africa and beyond when it's staged in Cairo, Egypt today. The ceremony will take place at the headquarters of the Egyptian Football Association. Now, the tournament will be played from the 19th of June to the 17th of July next year and also marks the long-awaited return of the continental showpiece to East Africa for the very first time in 51 years as Kenya, Uganda, as well as Tanzania act as the co-hosts. Today's globally televised event will be carried by CAF's extensive network of broadcast partners, reflecting the soaring international interest as well as the growing global appeal of African football. So the upcoming qualifiers build on the extraordinary momentum recently generated by the record-breaking AFCON in Morocco earlier in the year, which far exceeded previous international viewership figures, digital engagement, as well as fan interactions at records worldwide. So a total of 48 teams will participate in the qualifiers, with the draw producing 12 groups, with about 24 teams in qualifying for the finals. Kenya, Uganda, as well as Tanzania have taken three of those places as the co-hosts. For the field now, Manchester City are preparing for Pep Guardiola's exit after Sunday's Premier League match against Aston Villa. Now, sources have told BBC Sport that the managerial great is expected to leave Etihad Stadium at the end of the season. City maintain Guardiola has a contract for next season and are hopeful he will remain as the manager. However, works towards an anticipated exit is underway at the club, with members of staff of the understanding that he will leave on Sunday. It's also understood that members of the squad are also anticipating his departure after the final game against Villa, while the club also have turned their attention towards just how best to mark the tenure of their iconic boss, naming the newly expanded North Stand after their departing manager as an option that the club are understood to be considering. Now, Guardiola has led City to 17 major trophies and 20 in all, including 6 Premier League titles, the Champions League, 3 FA Cup titles, as well as 5 EFL Cups during his 10 years at Chelsea, or rather at City. Meanwhile, former Chelsea manager Enzo Maresca, who worked under Guardiola at City, is said to be the front runner to replace the 55-year-old when he does depart the team. Croatia's Luka Modric will compete in his 5th FIFA World Cup next month after being named in the 26-man preliminary squad for the North America tournament. The 40-year-old midfielder, who debuted back in 2006, helped Croatia finish runner-ups in 2018 and third in 2022. With 196 caps, the 2018 Ballon d'Or winner could reach the 200-cap milestone during the competition. Now, veteran forward Ivan Perisic, set for his fourth World Cup, joins the squad, blending experience with youth, while FC Dallas striker Peter Musa, tied with Lionel Messi on 12 goals in the Major League Soccer, has also made the list of players that will be representing Croatia. Croatia, ranked 11th in the world, will face England, Panama, as well as Ghana in Group L, opening against England on the 17th of June in Texas. Back home now, two-time South African long jump champion Cheswell Johnson believes he has done just enough to earn a place in the South African team for the Commonwealth Games, which will take place in Glasgow, Scotland, from the 23rd of July to the 2nd of August. Now, Johnson is no longer focusing only on the long jump, having switched his attention to the 100-meter earlier this year. The move has already paid off, with the sprinter helping the South African 4x100-meter relay team win silver at the World Senior Relay Championships in Botswana. The 27-year-old says his recent performances, as well as consistency in the sprint events, should count in his favour when SASCOC announces the final squad next month.
11: Yeah, it gives me hope, because I mean, right now Akani is the only person that ran faster than me, and I've been proving myself to be consistent. I've been running 10 holes almost since the beginning till now, so I think I deserve a Commonwealth spot. Getting started, we just, like, 2-3 weeks ago, we started like taking it easy so that we could get the speed in and stuff like that. So that's why I'm so happy with my performance also today, because I mean, 10-0 back to back.
10: Now, Johnson says he's happy to see longtime rival Luvo Manyonga return to form after winning his first African senior title in Ghana. Although the two athletes shared a strong rivalry in the long jump over the years, Johnson says he is not thinking about returning to full-time competition in the sand pit, just yet.
11: Makes me itch. I mean, like, we have a bit of banter at the back, and I was like, keep my space warm for me. I'm coming back. I mean, he's the OG. He's the one that's paved the way. He's the one that has shown me what to do. So, I mean, it always makes me want to jump when I see someone that is very competitive. So that's how I feel.
10: That concludes your sports news on Africa Rise and Shine. For any sports stories you'd like to share with us, remember to send us an email to newsroom@channelafrica.co.za, or give us a call on +27 11714 4459. 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
8: Sports on Channel Africa. The African perspective.
6: So, where does one go?
1: I like the way you just smile.
6: 1961, 19th May, Sierra Leone joined the United Nations. It had just got its independence from Britain on the 27th of April 1961, and so this new nation was admitted as a member of the United Nations May 1961, joining a growing community of independent African nations reshaping global institutions. And Sierra Leone's admission was part of the great wave of African representation at the UN that, I mean, it says transformed the organization's character through the 60s. I don't know if sounds transformation like a stretch. Is the word. It is a bit much. And to this day, we're still questioning about Africa's influence at the United Nations, even though we've got 54 countries represented. Anyway, that's what happened.
1: And didn't you say by land mass we're the biggest continent? But
6: we are huge. And the exciting thing is, because we're the youngest, we are going to be the dominant labor force very, very soon. And they're going to come and steal our people.
1: As they are
6: now. But this time they must pay.
1: Listen, for me, they can steal me to Turks and Caicos. I told you I want to go visit Turks and Caicos. So come and steal me. All right. We're going to take a look at your business views with Bontle Headbush in just a moment.
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6: Business news.
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13: Thanks, Tepiso and Peter. Good morning. Our top story this hour. Kenya is currently paralyzed by nationwide protests sparked by a drastic 23.5% hike in fuel prices. Four people have been killed and at least 30 injured in the protests. Kenya's government spokesperson Isaac Mwaura says the government has agreed to lower the cost of diesel and that negotiations between the government and the country's transport alliance continue today.
14: The government has decided to lower the cost of diesel by 10 shillings and increase the cost of kerosene by 38 shillings. There are still negotiations, but there are things that are yet to be agreed upon, so the negotiations continue today, and we hope that then we shall come to an agreement.
13: Zambia's state investment company, ZCCM Investment Holdings, says it's formed a joint venture with Mining Mineral Resources to explore for and mine gold. This as a copper-producing African country seeks to diversify its mining sector. ZCCM says Kialo Goldfields Limited was incorporated on the 6th of May to explore, develop and mine gold resources in the Kikonge mining area in Zambia's northwestern province. It says KGL will support the formalization of artisanal and small-scale mining activities in the area to ensure the safe and regulated production of gold. It will also develop processing capabilities to enhance value retention within Zambia. Malawi's dire fiscal state is increasingly a cause for concern for the country. Rising debt exceeding 85%, poor revenue collection and high domestic borrowing are some of the leading pressure factors for this financial state. To avoid the total collapse of its economy, Malawi has turned to the World Bank for assistance. President of the Economics Association of Malawi, Dr. Bertha Bangara Chikadza, says the country's unsustainable public debt is crowding out productive spending, but says that the government's failure to collect sufficient revenue will force it to continue the cycle of indebtedness.
15: If we look at the 2026-2027 fiscal year, the financial year, just the budget alone is projected at 10.9 trillion, which is about 34.8% of GDP. But the revenue and grants is standing at 8.1 trillion, which is 25.8% of GDP. So you can still see that we are still facing a fiscal deficit of about 9% of GDP, and this will still force the country to borrow more, creating a cycle of debt dependence.
13: South Africa's Valterra Platinum says it's managed to maintain healthy inventory levels of critical operational inputs such as diesel and lubricants, despite uncertainty created by the U.S.-Israeli war on Iran. Stable supplies of diesel, lubricants and explosives are essential to keep mines running. Disruptions to these inputs, particularly during geopolitical tensions that can upset global fuel flows and can quickly translate into operational delays, higher costs and reduced output. Valterra CEO Craig Miller says they've had an extensive engagement with their local suppliers in terms of ensuring that the company has sufficient diesel, lubricants, explosives being delivered to its operations. Further afield, the Kremlin has released a video address from President Vladimir Putin to the Chinese people ahead of his visit to Beijing, which starts today. The visit comes just days after Xi Jinping hosted President Donald Trump. The BBC's Laura Bicker has the details.
16: Vladimir Putin's video address claimed that Russia and China were expanding ties economically, politically, and in defense. He'll be eager to discuss selling more oil and gas to what he calls his dear friend, Mr. Xi. And there will be talks about a new Siberian pipeline between their two nations. Since Mr. Putin's invasion of Ukraine, Russia has become far more reliant on China's economy. For Beijing, this is a balancing act, particularly after Mr. Trump's visit last week. China wants stable relations with the West, but strategically, Russia is a close neighbour.
13: And in our final look at the indicators on Africa, rise and shine. One US dollar in Nigeria is trading at 1,371 naira. Botswana, 13 bula 83. Kenya, the dollar is trading at 128 shilling 37. And in Zambia, it's 18 kwacha 80. The BRICS countries, $1 in Brazil is trading at 5 riyal and 3. Russia, 72 rubles 62. In India, it's 96 rupees 21 this morning. China, 6180. And South Africa, $1 is trading at 16 rand 65 cents. $1 is trading at 74 pence to the British pound and 85 to the euro. Looking at commodities, gold is trading at $4,548, platinum at $1,972 per ounce, while the price of Brent crude oil this morning is at $109.86 a barrel. And that's the business news. For any business stories you'd like to share with us, please send an email to newsroom at channelafrica.co.za or give us a call on +27 11 714 4459. For Channel Africa Business, I am Bontle Headbush.
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6: Okay, it is 8:49 Central African Time, which it means it's time to find out what's coming up on The Journal in about 10 minutes.
17: Listen, I know you can have a good laugh and you can talk current affairs, but do you know how to delegate? How good are you at that?
6: Can I tell you, it is an important question that you ask, and I find that often people that were managers for a long time or administrators for a long time, once they get promoted to much higher positions, it is almost impossible for them to delegate properly because they're so used to being hands-on. And yet you have to, because you just don't have time to do everything yourself.
17: Yeah, if you cannot clone yourself into 1,000 pieces, you've got to learn the art.
1: But that's exactly it. People who are perfectionists as well, they don't delegate very easily because they believe only they can do it at that level.
17: Yeah. So we're actually going to talk about that because it's a problem. It's a significant problem, especially with this day and age where we're founding companies wearing multiple hats, and you rightfully say then you get used to it, then you don't know how to delegate. So we're going to be kicking off our ways of working segment, talking to Lorato Tsengeng, who is founder and chief executive officer of Decode, which is a Pan-African reputation management agency. And she's going to teach us the art of delegation.
6: And you know, the thing about it actually is what they don't realize is that if you can't delegate, that means you have failed to train.
1: Yeah, true.
6: You know, I think there's a book there. I'm going to write it.
17: Oh, that's a book.
1: I was going to say, I can see the art of delegation.
6: I think there's a book there.
1: Yes. Okay, so that's the journal coming up this morning with Matsako Musito at 9 till midday.
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21: 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Wake up to the stories shaping your day. Rise and shine with Peter Ndoro and Sebiso Makwetla.

0: back at those discussions throughout that day on the 25th. You are on panel 2 that dealt with climate financing. Just your overall impressions and any key takeaways from that.
1: Thank you so much. Thank you so much for having me this morning. The Africa Matters Climate Summit was very important, especially in this current climate and geopolitical phase that we that we are going through globally. So my overall impressions on the day was that, firstly, that South Africa does lack a heavy amount of climate finance, both from climate mitigation and climate adaptation. Also, that Africa still, as much as we lack climate finance needed to create a just transition, but also that our African institutions are also not ready to push us through the just transition process. Thank you.
0: I mean, there were a lot of points that were made about, you know, reframing, remodeling our institutions. Are we going about it the right way, especially in terms of the modeling? So we're going to reframe, remodel, but the idea has to be commensurate with the continental context.
1: So African states such as South Africa, Nigeria, Kenya, Senegal have exemplary policy frameworks, but we are not going about it the right way in the sense of remodeling our institutions or infiltrating or assisting or institutions assisting those policies to be implemented. Also, we need to be very careful when we look at the regional basis of the African continent. We also need to understand that development and progress is not the same in different types of regions. So, in different types of states. So, as we know, that South Africa and Nigeria sit as hegemonic states of Africa. They have more development and more. They have more development, and they have a better institutional base to reframe and remodel. However, some other states don't. So it's very important also when we look at solutions and we look at remodeling and reframing institutions and policies to look at it in that lens.
0: Some of the complexities that were raised was the lack of access to climate finance and the adaptation fund and loss and damage mechanisms were mentioned. Share your thoughts on this. What are the main challenges?
1: Okay, so currently, when we're looking at the trends of funding and climate finance, there has been some increase. There is a strong focus on increasing climate adaptation finance in 2026 moving forward. However, some of the challenges that we're facing in Africa is that we lack some of the negotiation tools that are needed to bring in the climate finance from both private and public funding. Also, we do not have climate adaptation projects, climate adaptation and climate mitigation projects that are finance ready. So we don't have a credible business models. We don't have the right, as I mentioned, the right institutions. We don't have the right, framework. So that's what we need. We need to create business models, create projects that have become finance ready, and also brushing up on our negotiation tools. Thank you.
0: And just finally, on carbon markets and equity concerns, what are the main concerns? Can you just share your thoughts and also some of the takeaways from those discussions?
1: I think it's mostly the issue of effectiveness and the regulatory challenges. And also we face the risk of greenwashing, where companies, I don't want to mention names, but companies, for instance, will say that, especially like looking at an example in the

0: textile and clothing industries, companies will say that, no, we are using a recycling model. We have using a recycling model or creating initiatives or campaigns for people to bring in, to participate in the sustainability and recycling initiatives. But then we find that it's a greenwashing campaign and not much is being done. So those are some of the issues. Thank you.
1: Well, thank you so much for speaking to us. Kabonina Masango is a member of the climate team at WWF South Africa, just reflecting back on that first Africa Matters Summit that we held on the 25th of March. It was in conjunction with the WITS Business School. And that's how we come to the end of the Tuesday edition of Rise and Shine. I sound like I'm doing spoken word poetry, aren't I?
2: You do. And people don't know that you were in your youth a rap star. We are waiting for those lyrics.
1: Do you want me to drop a verse?
2: Let's go.
1: All right. Attackers coming up at night. The journal up until midday. Come on.
2: There you go. Goodbye, everyone. Goodbye. Have an awesome day.
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4: 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Tsepisa Makwetla. It is 9 o'clock. Let's cross straight to the news desk.
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5: Thank you, Matseko. Your top stories this hour. Tanzania government releases report on October 25, 2025 unrest and Ebola cases on the rise in the DRC. Good morning. Tanzania's Minister of State in the Prime Minister's Office responsible for policy, parliament affairs, coordination and persons with disabilities, Professor Palamagamba Kubudi, insisted the unrest in October 25, 2025 was a criminal act. Kabudi's comments come as the government has released a detailed narrative outlining the events, the national response and the findings of the Commission of Inquiry established by President Samia Suluhu Hassan. The report details the scale of the unrest, which claimed more than 500 lives, injured thousands and caused extensive damage to public and private infrastructure. Kabudi's dismissed that the protest had political links.
6: So what happened on 29th of October was just criminal act. It was vandalism, arson and looting. And it is unfortunate that people are trying to give it a political coloring, perhaps in order to justify what happened, which is very unfortunate to Tanzania. Tanzania has been a beacon of peace and stability in the region, East, Central and Southern Africa. Tanzania has been also a reference of social cohesion. We have more than 125 ethnicities in Tanzania. All the linguistic groups and cultures of Africa are found in Tanzania. And we have lived in harmony for many years, not among ourselves, but also assisting many other countries whose citizens were persecuted, whose citizens were hounded of their country.
5: And the World Health Organization says that the more it investigates the Ebola outbreak in the east of the Democratic Republic of Congo, the more it's finding evidence that the disease is spreading. Congolese health officials say the number of deaths linked to the virus now stands at 130. New cases are being found across a wider area. The BBC's Emery Makumeno has the details.
7: What is also worrying that it has moved to densely populated area. Yesterday, Butembo, which is the second largest city in the eastern Congo, was notified cases, and you also have one case in Goma. So it is spreading out of the Ituri province, the rural mining area of Mungwalo. So here, what is being done is that they are putting forward social distancing and all public health measures.
5: And various U.S. media have confirmed a report from Reuters that the Trump administration is going ahead with plans to more than double the number of refugees from South Africa. Reuters first reported on the plan before it had been finalized. The confirmation comes after the State Department made a submission to Congress. SABC News had not independently verified the document, but U.S. media have cited the report to Congress as seeking to increase the refugee admissions cap from 7,500 to 17,500, Sharon Bryce Peace reports.
8: A note on the U.S. Embassy website in Pretoria says the program is open to Afrikaners and other minority groups, but U.S. media report that the State Department described an emergency refugee situation that warranted more admissions of Afrikaners before the end of the fiscal year, which is September 30th. Over 6,500 South African refugees have been admitted into the United States so far, nearly all of whom are white Afrikaners. In the report sent to Congress, the State Department reportedly argued that Afrikaners had faced escalating hostility, including critical statements by politicians and referenced a raid last December by immigration authorities at a U.S. refugee processing center in Johannesburg.
5: And the only person ever charged in the assassination of the Congolese independence leader, Patrice Lumumba, has died before he could stand a trial. The 93-year-old Belgian former diplomat, Etienne Davion, has been ordered to stand a trial for war crimes for alleged involvement in Lumumba's killings 65 years ago. A final attempt to shed light on one of the 20th century's most consequential political assassinations. The death of Davion was confirmed by the Jacques Delors Institute think tank, where he served on the board. And on to this now, the Islamic Center for San Diego in the U.S. state of California has condemned what it described as unprecedented levels of hate and intolerance. This after two teenage gunmen opened fire outside the mosque yesterday, killing three men, including a security guard. The suspects were later found dead in a nearby vehicle from what police said appeared to be self-inflicted gunshot wounds. Taha Hassan is the director of the center.
9: My community is mourning. This is something that we have never expected to take place. But at the same time, the religious intolerance and the hate, unfortunately, that exists in our nation is unprecedented. All of us, we are responsible for spreading the culture of tolerance, the culture of love. All of us, we are responsible from whatever position we have as parents, as media people, as elected officials, as law enforcement, as religious leaders. All of us, we can do something to protect our nation, to protect our society.
5: A recap of your top story. 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
4: We're good 7 minutes into 9 a.m. in Central African time. Thank you very much for tuning in to The Journal. My name is Matseko Musito, here to host this particular show for you until midday. And as per, we have some good conversations that are lined up, starting with our ways of working space and a conversation around delegation. Are you a good delegator, if we could call you that? Because, listen, you can be a leader, but then leadership becomes limited when you don't know how to delegate. So we're going to have this conversation with an expert and really talk about delegation, unpack the layers of this art of delegation in organizations and why it is so critical that you know how to delegate, especially in your capacity as a founder, you know, wearing many hats, wanting to do everything by yourself. not humanly possible. Very important conversation to kickstart the show. Living Land in the golden hour of the show. That's where we talk all things agriculture. That's coming through as well. Thank you very much for tuning in to channelafrica.co.za, and a pleasure to have you on board.

Okay, so here's our technical operator taking us way back in time. Oh, Lerato, I love the song. Thank you, girl. Coming to you with the grand classic, Theo Kgosinkwe featuring Zonke, proudly Southern African music with Thinking of You. This is The Journal with Mats Hakomusito till 12 midday. We talk all things delegation. Are you a founder? Are you in a leadership position in your organization? Well, we're going to talk about how you can learn the art of delegation with a gentleman's roundtable that will be joining me in the next few. Different streets.

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2: 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And of course, you can leave your live comments as we go along. Anything you'd like to say, where you're tuning in from on the African region, whether you're in South Africa, Malawi, Zimbabwe, the Gambia, wherever you are, we'd love to hear from you. So drop us a comment. It's Channel Africa on our Facebook page. Our ways of working is a beautiful space, actually, and why it's ways of working. You know, I know that can be very abstract, but the purpose of naming it that way is to really shape our thinking around how we work, how we build institution, what being a founder looks like on the African continent, and the depth of meaning in the work that we do. So let's talk about delegation, because if you are trying to build a successful business, it often begins with you as the founder wearing multitude of hats, okay? Managing operations, finances, strategy, creativity, and managing the people that you are working with in your organization all at once. But as companies grow, one of the biggest leadership challenges becomes knowing when to let go. And fully, not one toe in and another four toes out, like fully just letting other people run with it. Delegation is not simply about assigning tasks. It's actually about building trust, developing teams, and also creating systems that allow businesses to grow beyond one individual. Yet there are many entrepreneurs that we see still struggling with this fear of losing control, if you will, compromising on quality and becoming disconnected from what the intention and the vision has been. So we're going to talk about this, and we try and be as honest as we possibly can, because it can be touch and go, hey? Especially when we're talking about leadership spaces. Pepe Minambo is joining me in his capacity as a business strategy specialist and human resource consultant in Uganda, and Lorato Tsenkeng is joining me in his capacity as founder and chief executive officer of Decode, a Pan-African reputation management agency based here in South Africa. Gentlemen, thank you very much for the time. Welcome to Channel Africa.
3: Good morning, and thank you for having us.
2: Thank you very much.
4: Thank you very much, Maseko.
2: Yes, thank you. Thank you to the both of you. Thank you for the time. A very important conversation we're having around delegation. I'd like to just get perhaps a definition of what delegation is, because it's very easy to perhaps think of it as dumping tasks, or, you know, or letting go of the vision, or all these other negative things that have been associated with delegation. So how would you define delegation? Perhaps I'll start with you, Lorato.
3: Good morning once again, Matseko. At least practically, I define it as, you know, and as you in the intro, you started with it, or at least outlining it around building trust, right? Because it should be, it is always about recognizing that when you hand over a particular task, activity, or responsibility to a team member, the expectation is that, one, they are skilled enough, two, they have the capability and the aptitude to be able to deliver according to their expectation. And the expectation may be your own expectation as the owner of the business, or as the leader, and the expectation of the end user. And the end user may be the client or somebody else at the end of that cycle. So trust is the biggest thing in, or at least element in a delegation, or at least as how I define it.
2: Right, and for you, Mr. Menembo, I want to get a sense, just following what Lorato was saying, just in terms of being intentional with your delegation, you know, and looking at it as perhaps a transfer of responsibility and ownership, and building a wider net for the bigger vision, which is obviously supposed to grow the organization. So share your thoughts with us around, you know, delegation and the art thereof.
4: I will support what Lorato just said. I think successful delegation has to be intentional. I would say it starts with the end in mind. It starts with the process of what we call in HR talent management. So when you are hiring people, you must have a strategy on how to grow them, how to promote them, and how to elevate them to make them capable of doing the things that you could be doing. So it starts with the end in mind from your recruitment strategy. Who are you recruiting? Who are you bringing on board? You want to bring on board people that are capable, people that can run the game or the show without you, or people that you can trust, as Lorato said, to give responsibilities to do things that you may not be able to do. So it starts with your recruitment strategy, basically. But it also starts with your talent development strategy to get to a point where you are now comfortable with trust. Because the reason why most founders don't let go is lack of trust. And sometimes it's not even lack of trust, it's lack of belief that the people they may give the assignment, the task, the responsibility to, are not up to the task. So I'll look at delegation from that broader perspective. So from your recruitment strategy, from your talent management strategy, and from your succession planning strategy. So I look at three things here: recruitment, talent management, and succession planning. If founders are intentional, then delegation doesn't become a problem. Thank you.
2: Right, yeah. What I'm getting from you, Pepe, is that you just got to be really organized before you delegate. Be organized in your own sense of self and your own skills, and then you'll be able to transfer the knowledge and skills and lead with the end in mind. I like that thinking. That's a very good way to shape it. We're talking all things delegation, the art of delegation. Where are you in this conversation? Are you brilliant at delegating? We'd love to hear from you. Drop us a line on our Facebook page and we'll track the commentary with you. Pepe Menembo is joining me on the line alongside Lorato Tsengeng, and we are going to continue the conversation on the other side of this break.
5: Africa, conhece Ntivani?
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5: Adivinha só, a Channel Africa quer ajudar o Ntivani e os amantes da música em todo o lado a descobrir ainda mais música incrível. 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
2: 21 minutes into 9 a.m. in Central African time. Thank you very much for staying with us. If you started listening from 9 a.m., otherwise welcome. If you've just started listening to this live broadcast from here in South Africa, we're talking matters around delegation. As a founder, as a leader in your organization, this definitely affects you on some level. You know, what I've observed is many people leading through control. Many people leading through charisma and vibes and, you know, expertise for a season. So you'll find somebody in a leadership position who seems to have this delegation thing on lock, right? they're delegating, they, you know, everybody knows what they're supposed to do. And then two minutes, they're panicking. There's anxiety on a next level, 1,000 emails, micromanaging, all sorts of chaos going on. So let's talk about that. Pepe, I'd like to bring you in on here because you seem to really understand, you know, things from a human resource perspective. I mean, what is the problem? Why is it that we're finding it so difficult to just calm down and delegate to other people? What are you seeing as the biggest issues in an organization?
4: Thank you, Matiko. There could be two things here, Matiko. Number one is the leader's own insecurity, because sometimes when you delegate, the person you've delegated to may outshine you, may take over the spotlight. So it starts with the leader's own insecurity. Sometimes the leader is insecure and they don't feel like, that's why you see some people don't even go for leave, but they don't go for leave at all. They are there throughout. And if they go for leave, they move with their office, you know, they don't leave the office behind. That's the first thing. Secondly, is the leader lack of trust. Lack of trust to the person they should be delegating to. But then again, that is a problem to the founder or to the leader. So they haven't invested in that talent. They haven't exposed that talent. How do you build trust? You build trust by allowing someone to shadow you, allowing them to come along, letting them chair meetings, giving them tasks while you supervise, mentoring them, coaching them,
2: right,
4: and, you know, taking a risk on them. And that basically builds that trust and eventually you delegate. But then the third thing, I say number one, insecurity, number two, lack of trust. The third thing could be the founder syndrome. The founder syndrome, it's your thing, it's your baby. You don't know how to let go and you limit its potential, you limit its growth. So it's again a mindset issue. It's lack of exposure also to speak about. And I'll tell you something, Mateko. I read a book titled, How Come That Idiot Is Rich and I Am Not?
2: Now, Love it. It's a very interesting book. Love it.
4: And the only reason in the book the idiot was richer than smart, supposedly, people is because the idiot believed in the power of delegation. And in this book, Matseko, they call it leverage. What is leverage? Leverage is using other people's brain, other people's intelligence, other people's energy, other people's reputation, other people's influence, other people's know-how. So 100%. When you delegate, you are leveraging on other people's brains. So most leaders don't grow, most founders don't grow because of insecurity, lack of trust, or that lack of the growth mindset to say, one is smaller number to achieve greatness. You need to give away power. You need to, Steve Jobs said once, he said, look, we don't hire smart people to tell them what to do. We hire smart people for them to tell us what to do. So it takes a leader that is so secure to delegate. Yeah.
2: Right, right. Lorato, I want to ask you around, you know, when is, I mean, I'm going to now speak like a woman because, I mean, we've got great intuition, okay, and that makes us wonderful delegators, you know, but just on a general scope, when we look at founders being able to identify, you know, which responsibilities are for me and which ones do I need to release to other humans in this organization so we can build together? How do you know? Is it based on skill? Is it based on vision? Is it, you know, a combination of all of that? How do you know which responsibilities are yours as the founder and which to release?
3: Sure. And maybe let me segue from what Pepe was raising, right? One is that, in all honesty, Matseko, this is easier said than done, right? Particularly for founders. And I say it in this respect. So if you are like me and, you know, you spend a considerable time in corporate, in a leadership role before you jumped to run a business, you have a better comprehension and idea of what delegation looks like. Because to a great extent, corporate, you know, forces you to delegate,
2: right?
3: But imagine somebody who literally jumps out of university. You may have, you know, one degree or even as many as three, and you now get into running your own business. you would not have had any kind of experience of how delegation looks like. And I actually like your feature's name, Ways of Work, right? You would have not had experience of ways of work. So it means that you always have to delegate by what you think is right, mm-hmm. and not necessarily by experience. Mm-hmm. A simple example. So you know when I got into my first leadership role when I was at South African Airways, the first thing they did not assume I knew was conflict resolution. So the first workshop and course I went to was conflict resolution, because they understood that while I may have a sense of how to resolve dispute, whether it's a dispute between myself as, you know, the leader and the subordinates, and or among the subordinates themselves and me as somebody who then has to resolve that conflict, they did not want to assume that, I should be able to do that. So ordinarily, to the question that you're asking, oftentimes it's a trial and error,
2: sure.
3: Right?
2: Mm-hmm.
3: You do what you think is right. When you figure out that it is not right, you take that lesson, and then you recognize that, no, listen, maybe the strength of this team member may not necessarily be, chairing meetings, because sometimes it's easier for you to believe that you are empowering somebody, especially when you are a founder, right? You're empowering, one of your team members. You expect them to chair a meeting, and then they fumble, not because they are not good at what they do,
2: right?
3: But they're not good at running a forum like that. And therefore the responsibility comes on me to say, I need to empower them to be able to chair a meeting or even run a workshop, because at least in their role and responsibility, that is within their ambit. So what I would have asked them to do may not necessarily have been a task bigger than them, but it may be a task that they are not ready for. So for me, it's also recognizing the gaps in when you delegate, you must recognize that there may be gaps in the people, or at least in the skills of the people you delegate to.
2: Right. It's very important. Thank you for that. We're going to wrap up in a few seconds, but I'd like to get your thoughts, Pepe, especially for the first generation entrepreneur who's really trying to build a sustainable business. Just two, three tips on how they can start to learn the art of delegation so that they're not so overwhelmed.
4: Thank you, Mateko. The first advice I'll give to this entrepreneur is, please do not be the smartest person in the business. If you're the smartest person in your business, there is already a problem. You won't delegate because you won't trust people. You won't be vulnerable.
2: Right.
4: Aliko Dangote, the richest black man in the world, was in Kampala this Sunday. 2 days ago, he was in Kampala. He was meeting the president. But I remember listening to Aliko Dangote speak in Lagos, say that he only employs people that are smarter than him to run his enterprises across countries.
2: That's right.
4: So you say he sits in all those interviews, no matter your papers, no matter your years of experience, if you don't prove that you are smarter than him, he cannot hire you. Because he's wondering, I built my business with my own intelligence up to now. Why will I employ another so-called idiot to come and mess up my businesses? So to entrepreneurs, what I would say, hire people that are smarter than you. It will be easier for you to delegate to them. Number two, be intentional to grow people. Have a very clear succession planning.
2: 100%.
4: The problem with small businesses is to think like a small business.
2: Yeah.
4: You say, I'm just an entrepreneur, it's a small thing. No. If you are a small business, think like MTN, think like Standard Bank, think like Vodafone, think big, have a succession planning, and have what you call like a talent management program. Expose your people, train them through coaching, through mentorship, have what you call job shadowing. Take them along in meetings. Let them make presentation. Let them operate. Let them demonstrate their skills and experience. I think it's a whole package, Mateko, that you have to be intentional and you have to be vulnerable, and you shouldn't be the smartest person in your business, because then if you are, the business cannot outgrow you. Thank you very much.
2: Absolutely. And when Pepper said, don't be the smartest person, I mean, the entire studio just went, yeah. We really felt that. Gentlemen, thank you. Pepper, since you are the writer of the books, I think there's definitely a book in this, The Art of Delegation. We look forward to it when it is published.
4: Thank you.
2: Thank you, Pepper. Minambo, thank you, Lorato Tsenegeng, for your time. Tsenegeng, I beg your pardon, for your time this morning. Such an important and invaluable conversation. We cross straight to the sports desk.
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7: And we kick off with football news. The Total Energies CAF Africa Cup of Nations AFCON Pamoja 2027 qualifiers draw will be broadcast live to millions of viewers across Africa and beyond when it is staged in Cairo, Egypt today. The ceremony will take place at the headquarters of the Egyptian Football Association. Tournament will be played from the 19th of June to the 17th of July 2027. This marks the long-awaited return of the continental showpiece to East Africa for the first time in 51 years as Kenya, Uganda and Tanzania act as co-hosts. Today's globally televised event will be carried by CAF's extensive network of broadcast partners, reflecting the soaring international interest and growing global appeal of African football. Some more football news. Arsenal took a huge step towards becoming Premier League champions as Kai Havertz's goal was enough to beat relegated Burnley at Emirates Stadium. The victory means Arsenal are close to winning their first Premier League title for 22 years.
8: Well, it's another massive win, obviously. We knew it was going to be tough, and especially when you don't close the game in the first half with the chances that we had, it was going to be difficult. You can sense as well the tension and how much it means. So, yeah, very happy. I've got a lot of hair, but now I start to worry with this tension if one day I can lose it all. Yeah, I think it's one of the best football that we've played this season. It was really good. I think it should have been two or three goals, and the game would have looked different. But that's the quality as well of this team. That.
7: On to athletics. Two-time South African long jump champion Cheswell Johnson believes he has done enough to earn a place in the South African team for the Commonwealth Games, which will take place in Glasgow from the 23rd of July to the 2nd of August. 27-year-old says his recent performances and consistency in the sprint events should count in his favour when SASCOC announces the final squad next month.
9: Yeah, it gives me hope because, I mean, right now, Akani is the only person that ran faster than me, and I've been proving myself to be consistent. I've been running 10-0s almost since the beginning till now. So I think I deserve a Commonwealth spot. Getting started, we just, like, 2-3 weeks ago, we started, like, taking it easy so that we could get the speed in and stuff like that. So that's why I'm so happy with my performance also today, because, I mean, 10-0 back-to-back.
7: Let's end with golf news. LIV Golf CEO Scott O'Neill has launched a search for fresh investors, with the league seeking up to $250 million in new capital to remain viable beyond 2026. Saudi Arabia's public investment fund, which has poured an estimated $5 to $8 billion into the breakaway tour since 2022, will end its financial backing after the 2026 season to focus on domestic projects. For any sports stories you'd like to share with us, please send an email to newsroom@channelafrica.co.za or call us on +27 11 714 4459. 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
10: Good morning. South Africa's Valterra Platinum says it has managed to maintain healthy inventory levels of critical operational inputs such as diesel and lubricants, despite uncertainty created by the US-Israeli war on Iran. Stable supplies of diesel, lubricants and explosives are essential to keep mines running. Disruptions to these, particularly during geopolitical tensions that can upset global fuel flows and can quickly translate into operational delays, higher costs and reduced output. Volterra CEO Craig Miller says that they've had extensive engagement with their local suppliers in terms of ensuring that the company has sufficient diesel, lubricants, explosives being delivered to its operations. South African retailer Pick n Pay says it has raised $282.43 million by selling a stake in its discount grocery subsidiary Boxer Retail. This was aided by strong demand for the retailer's best-performing asset. The company will retain a 53.1% stake in Boxer, maintaining control in the company. The deal was executed through an accelerated book build to institutional investors. Kenya is currently paralyzed by nationwide transport protests sparked by a drastic 23.5% hike in fuel prices. Four people have been killed and at least 30 injured in the protests. Kenya's government spokesperson Isaac Mwaura says that the government has agreed to lower the cost of diesel and that negotiations between the government and the country's transport alliance continue today.
11: The government has decided to lower the cost of diesel by 10 shillings and increase the cost of kerosene by 38 shillings. There are still negotiations, but there are things that are yet to be agreed upon, so the negotiations continue today, and we hope that then we shall come to an agreement.
10: Malawi's dire fiscal state is increasingly a cause for concern for the country. Rise in debt exceeding 85%, poor revenue collection and high domestic borrowing are some of the leading pressure factors for this financial state. To avoid the total collapse of its economy, Malawi has turned to the World Bank for assistance. President of the Economics Association of Malawi, Dr. Bertha Bangara Chikaza, says that the country's unsustainable public debt is crowding out productive spending, but says that the government's failure to collect sufficient revenue will force it to continue this cycle of indebtedness.
12: If we look at the 2026-2027 fiscal year, the financial year, just the budget alone is projected at 10.9 trillion, which is about 34.8% of GDP. But the revenue and grants is standing at 8.1 trillion, which is 25.8% of GDP. So you can still see that we are still facing a fiscal deficit of about 9% of GDP. And this will still force the country to borrow more, creating a cycle of debt dependence.
10: The Kremlin has released a video address from President Vladimir Putin to the Chinese people ahead of his visit to Beijing, which starts today. The visit comes just days after Xi Jinping hosted President Donald Trump. The BBC's Laura Bicker has the details.
13: Vladimir Putin's video address claimed that Russia and China were expanding ties economically, politically, and in defense. He'll be eager to discuss selling more oil and gas to what he calls his dear friend, Mr. Xi. And there will be talks about a new Siberian pipeline between their two nations. Since Mr. Putin's invasion of Ukraine, Russia has become far more reliant on China's economy. For Beijing, this is a balancing act, particularly after Mr. Trump's visit last week. China wants stable relations with the West, but strategically, Russia is a close neighbour.
10: The dollar in Nigeria is trading at 1,371 naira. In Botswana, it's a 13.83, Kenya 128.37, and Zambia 18 kwacha 80. The BRICS countries in Brazil's dollar there, 5 rubles 3. Russia, 72 rubles 62. India, 96 rupees 21. China, 61 80. And in South Africa, the dollar will cost you 16 rand 65. 74 pence to the British pound and 85 to the euro. Gold is trading at $4,548, while platinum is at $1,972 per ounce. Brand crude oil is at $109.86 a barrel. For any business stories that you would like to share with us, please send us an email to newsroom@channelafrica.co.za or call us on +27 11 714 4459. For Channel Africa Business in Johannesburg, I'm Tabiso Lohoko.
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0: 11 minutes to go until it is 10 a.m. here on Channel Africa. This is The Journal with Mats Hakomosito till midday, coming through in a double play of a gentleman's club. Fireboy, almost said Freddy Boy. Hey, boy. Fireboy, DML, and of course, this is Kalo coming to you with 24 hours.
1: Some people count decades in years. 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
1: 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Not counted in years, but in connection. Not just recorded in history, but in our minds and hearts.
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0: We're fitting in some wonderful music as we get into conversations here on The Journal until 12 midday. Thank you very much for tuning in. If you've just started listening, my name is Matshekwa Mosito with you until the midday hour in Central African time. The Living Land coming through just after 10. And we're going to a farm, okay? We want to take your hand. We want to take you to one of the greatest regenerative farms in this country and building what is going to very quickly become a legacy that has inspired many in South Africa. So stay with us to find out exactly what I'm talking about. It's 10 o'clock. Let's check in with the latest in news. Mathapelo Mahape, standing by.
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2: Thank you, Matsuko. Your top stories this hour. Tanzania labels October 2025 unrest as a criminal act and Spain investigates a former prime minister. Good morning. Tanzania's Minister of State in the Prime Minister's Office, responsible for policy, parliament affairs, coordination and persons with disabilities, Professor Palamagamba Kabudi, insists the unrest in October of 2025 was a criminal act. Kabudi's comment comes as the government has released a detailed narrative outlining the events, the national response and the findings of the Commission of Inquiry established by the President Samia Suluhu Hassan. The report details the scale of the unrest, to which it claimed more than 500 lives, injured thousands, and caused intensive damage to public and private infrastructure. Kabudi dismissed the protest had political links.
3: So what happened on 29th of October was just criminal act. It was vandalism, arson, and looting. And it is unfortunate that people are trying to give it a political coloring, perhaps in order to justify what happened, which is very unfortunate to Tanzania. Tanzania has been a beacon of peace and stability in the region, East, Central, and Southern Africa. Tanzania has been also a reference of social cohesion. We have more than 125 ethnicities in Tanzania. All the linguistic groups and cultures of Africa are found in Tanzania. And we've lived in harmony for many years, not among ourselves, but also assisting many other countries whose citizens were persecuted, whose citizens were hounded of their country.
2: And the World Health Organization says the more it investigates the Ebola outbreak in the east of the Democratic Republic of Congo, the more it's finding evidence that the disease is spreading. Congolese health officials say the number of deaths linked to the virus now stands at 130. New cases are being found across a wider area. The BBC's Emery Makumeno has the details.
4: What is also worrying that it has moved to densely populated area. Yesterday, Butembo, which is the second largest city in the eastern Congo, was notified cases, and you also have one case in Goma. So it is spreading out of the Ituri province, the rural mining area of Mungwalu. So here, what is being done is that they are putting forward social distancing and all public health measures.
2: And various U.S. media have confirmed a report from Reuters that the Trump administration is going ahead with plans to more than double the number of refugees from South Africa. Reuters first reported on the plan before it had been finalized. The confirmation comes after the State Department made a submission to Congress. SABC News has not independently verified the document, but U.S. media have cited the report to Congress as seeking to increase the refugees' admissions cap from 7,000 to 17,500. Sean Bryce Peace reports.
5: A note on the U.S. Embassy website in Pretoria says the program is open to Afrikaners and other minority groups, but U.S. media report that the State Department described an emergency refugee situation that warranted more admissions of Afrikaners before the end of the fiscal year, which is September 30th. Over 6,500 South African refugees have been admitted into the United States so far, nearly all of whom are white Afrikaners. In the report sent to Congress, the State Department reportedly argued that Afrikaners had faced escalating hostility, including critical statements by politicians, and referenced a raid last December by immigration authorities at a U.S. refugee processing center in Johannesburg.
2: And the KwaZulu-Natal Parents Association has condemned the targeting of undocumented children in schools. The condemnation comes amid growing anti-foreigner sentiment in some parts of South Africa. The association's chairperson, Vigani, says that that every child, regardless of nationality, has the right to access basic education.
6: These issues about undocumented learners, but, you know, in terms of the constitution of the country, in terms of the South African Schools Act, in terms of policy that is within the Education Department, you cannot prevent or deny undocumented learners or children from attending school. And you know, the policy goes further to state that the parents must try and get them documented, and the school must assist in that process to get undocumented learners documented. So that's what the South African Schools Act and that's what the legislation says.
2: And the High Court of Spain says a former Prime Minister, José Luis Rodríguez Zapatero, is under investigation for alleged influenza peddling and associated offences. The court said in a statement that Zapatero's Madrid office and three other locations were being searched and that the former Prime Minister has been called to testify on the 2nd of June. A recap of your top story. Tanzania's Minister of State, Professor Palamagamba Kabudi, characterized the October 2025 unrest as a criminal act. His remarks coincided with the government's release of a comprehensive report that details the scale of the unrest. For any news stories you'd like to share with us, please send an email to newsroom@channelafrica.co.za or call us on +27 11 714 4459. For Channel Africa News, I am Matapela Mahape.
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0: Matapela Mahape back in the next hour with another news bulletin. So hang 10 until 11 a.m. with 7 minutes into 10 a.m. Welcome to the golden hour of The Journal with Matseko Musito. So we have an exciting conversation right here in studio for our Living Land space where we explore agriculture. And this is a woman that has built not only a farm, okay, of regeneration, but literally a legacy. Okay, if you go on social media and just type Naledi Farm, you'll know exactly what I'm talking about. But, you know, I'm thinking about my next guest, Mandi Maifadi. I'm thinking about other women that are on the African continent that have worked in environmentalism and agriculture, really promoting themes of sustainability and regenerative cultures. Maifadi is one of them, and she's going to be joining me in studio. I think about Wangari Maathai, who was an environmentalist and Nobel Peace Prize winner. I think about women like Karen Washington, you know, Gogo Tlou, the late great, who championed agroecology in a very progressive manner in the KZN region. Sipiwe Sithole as well, who is in the most amazing space when we look at indigenous agriculture. So there are many of these wonderful women on the continent, and this is the time for us to celebrate them. Stay with us in this half hour as we talk all things the Living Land.

0: 10 minutes into 10 a.m. in Central African time. Thank you very much for staying with us. The Living Land coming to you after this.
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0: We're 12 minutes into 10 a.m. in Central African time, exploring the living and breathing land in this half hour. And this is where we basically celebrate people who are restoring our connection to the soil, connection to our food, and to one another, most importantly. So today, I'm so honored to be joined in studio by Mandi Maifadi of Naledi Farm to honor the beautiful legacy that she has built alongside her husband, Ntate Samuel. So when we look at the two of them, and I cannot speak about her and not speak about Ntate Samuel, okay? They're a couple, and they've worked really hard to remind us that farming is not just about production. It's about purpose. It's about the restoration of our heritage. And they are teachers and community builders in their own right. And I think that that's what makes this work that they are doing set apart from what we've seen traditionally. Mandi is also the author of Tsimung ya Meroho le Naledi. Okay. And an interesting story around Tsimung ya Meroho le Naledi is it's a book she authored. And that is the book that inspired this work that we're going to be speaking about. So such an honor to have her in studio as we contribute to this feature and really profile her work and her journey in agriculture and regeneration. Thank you, Mandi. So wonderful to meet you.
5: Hello, Hata. Thank you. Thank you so much. Thank you for the warm welcome.
0: You are most welcome. Thank you. When you walked into studio, I said, oh my goodness, I'm such your groupie because I love the work you've done and I've been tracking your journey from, you know, how you speak about the search for the land,
5: wow.
0: You know, mm-hmm. and how you found this piece of land and then the ideas that came with it, you know, and I love that, you know, women who are not only documenting their journey, but sharing their experience and learning publicly.
5: Yep.
0: That is so important for younger women and the first generation farmers that are watching you.
5: Mm.
0: But this is not new to you. Your father who taught you Holema. So talk to us about, you know, your upbringing.
5: So Mandi Maifadi, Kingwanana Mosotho, from Gwagwa, the Eastern Free State. Those who have been to Durban will know that you pass by Harrismith. Mm-hmm. So Harrismith was our town where we go and buy fish and chips. Back in the day, so about 20 minutes from Gwagwa.
0: Yeah, the one they wrap with the newspaper.
5: That one they wrap with the newspaper. So I am my father's daughter. That's what I always say. I followed my father everywhere. When he was fixing his 1400, I knew that there was a number 13 spanner that he needed.
0: Yeah.
5: Especially in the garden, that's where I would be with him. I watched how he grew food for us. Mm-hmm. We were not wealthy, you know, we were not rich, but we always had food to eat. There was never a day where we slept hungry, you know. There was always food. Summers, I mean, time of abundance. You can think pumpkins, you think beetroot, you think beans. And you would not visit my home and go home empty-handed. you know, either you get a pumpkin. If you are lucky, you can even walk out with a full live chicken. So I come from that kind of life where I saw my father create food from us, from seed, and would be fed and be able to share with others as well.
0: Absolutely. Yeah. Oh, that's a wholesome childhood that and you know, people like you are then getting into the space and farming from memory, because this is what you've watched since you were a little girl.
5: Exactly. I mean, I remember there were these orange flowers that were always there in our, the front yard in the summers of my house. I must have been 13 when I learned that those flowers are called nasturtiums. Mm. Nasturtiums are actually edible. You'll find them in a lot of restaurants and they garnish with them. I was 13 in Kwakwa when I learned of these flowers that are called nasturtiums. I have them now in my garden and it's like, you know, just butterflies
0: beautiful.
5: All the time.
0: That's so beautiful.
5: Yeah.
0: Okay, and then the journey to building a Naledi farm. Let's talk about, I mean, you've spoken widely on the internet about, you know, the search for the land. And then how did you know that this is
5: In 2010, like you're talking about the book that I wrote. In 2010, I wrote that children's book. Mm. At that time, I was still living somewhere in the suburbs of Centurion. But we always had a garden, even in the smaller spaces. Mm. I'm not going to go and buy things that I can create with my own hands. Mm-hmm. So I started to put together this children's book, Simia Miroho Lina Lady, centered around the vegetable garden, around my upbringing, high, kwakwa, self-sufficiency, love for God, love for each other, love for the land, you know, those beautiful, deep stuff. But now this dream grew bigger. We now wanted to create a physical space, you know, to give this book 3D form where people could walk into the vegetable garden. At that time, I'm still in my 8 to 5 in public health. Mm-hmm. I'm on maternity leave and this book comes alive. And my husband is helping me to write it line by line. I think in 2012, that's when we self-published the book. Remember, we're still in the suburb. I don't know you. We have not met. I'm still in my 8 to 5. And then we self-published it. We gave it to Basic Education Gauteng. They loved it. It's now in their libraries as support material for their grade 3 learners. Mm-hmm. Now, here's this dream now getting bigger and bigger than us to start to look for this piece of land where this dream can become alive, where it can breathe and walk. And so we started to look for land. It was in 2015, I think, when we found this place now that we call home, that we call Naledi Farm. Mm. So the great trek then began. We took our children, Naledi being the youngest, the eldest is Lesego, and in the middle is Lesedi. We took them and we said, this is now the home of Naledi. Mm-hmm. They are on the outskirts of Centurion.
0: Beautiful. Hey, bana ba khanya hle ke lesedi le naledi. Oh man, what a beautiful journey.
5: Yeah.
0: We are tracking the beautiful story of the Maifadi family, actually, through the work at Naledi Farm. It's based here in Gauteng.
5: Mm.
0: And it's a living, breathing space that invites you into regenerative farming spaces so you can cook and eat and enjoy the company of people. And that's essentially what she's built here. 19 minutes into 10 a.m. Let's take a break.
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0: 20 minutes into 10 a.m. Welcome back to The Living Land. If you'd like to drop us your comments, you're welcome to do so at Channel Africa One with the hashtag The Journal on Twitter. I call it Twitter. Some people call it X. It will forever be Twitter in my universe. Otherwise, we are streaming audio visually. If you'd like to drop us a comment on our Channel Africa Facebook page. Still in conversation with Memaifadi. Mandi Maifadi joins me in studio. And we're tracking the wonderful journey of Naledi Farm. Naledi, in the language of Sesotho from South Africa, means a star. Okay, star. A starlet is what this particular farm is. You know what's so beautiful about the story that you just shared around Hongwalabuka and then this 3D space, as you call it, that you've created through the farm, is that agriculture lives in books, it lives in the land, it lives in science, and now in technology as well. Isn't that a wonderful thing? I think it's beautiful. So talk to us about how you've curated Naledi Farm, because, I mean, even just watching the videos on Instagram, you know, how wholesome it is, the bread making, you know, people around the fire, you know, couples, people. I haven't seen a single person since I've started watching over the last several years, people with a cell phone in their hand. I haven't seen that anywhere. People have their hands in the dough. They have, you know, they're chopping onions. They're doing all sorts of things that are wholesome, that are human. You know, is that intentional?
5: It is intentional. So Naledi Farm is our home. Let me start there. So it's not a restaurant. Right. It's not a venue. It's our home in that we live there. So it's got our energy in it. And so whatever we do it with everything. Even if we have two guests, we treat them like, you know, we have 100 guests. So we decided in 2015, we arrived 2017, we felt that now we're ready to open up our home to guests. And really the intention was to create the space that will be a space for healing and a space for teaching. From the onset, that's what we wanted to do. And really driven by the fact that it can't just be, you know, our my union with my husband, Samuel, can't just be about us. There has to be a deeper call, a higher calling. What is it that we are contributing to society? What are we bringing to the table?
0: That's right.
5: It can't just be God bless me, my two children and my two dogs. We wanted more out of life. We wanted purpose. And that's why we're here. We decided, let's open up our home and, you know, so that people can escape the red race and come home, you know, that fresh bread coming from the oven to remind you of your grandmother's bread, you know, to touch the ground, touch the soil. So it's really intentional in that way. We are very authentic. We are who we are. And we let people become who they are. You can laugh out loud, you know. You can sing. You know, you can just really, really be yourself.
0: Ulukuluhe.
5: Uputuluhe.
0: Uputuluhe.
5: Yeah.
0: Well, that is beautiful.
5: And we did not even know that what we were doing was agritourism when we started.
0: Yes, and we're going to talk about that.
5: we didn't know
0: about this agritourism thing. And actually, now that you mentioned, you know, agritourism, I forgot to mention something very important that you won an award. Actually, an SA Agriculture Award for the year 2025 for best agritourism
5: attraction. Yes, in South
0: Africa.
5: Wow.
0: You know, I mean, you have absolutely set an example of what this can look like, what it can feel like. And you said so many important things right now, Osmandi, in terms of this, the farm is your home.
5: Yes.
0: Because a lot of the people that are trying to, and I want you to speak to the women that are trapped in corporate, that want to escape that horrible, toxic nastiness in those spaces and go back to the land, and they're so afraid. So one foot is still in the toxic corporate, one foot is on the farm. And I know that your personal ethos is that there's no way you can run a farm that way. You've got to fully immerse yourself in the space. Talk to us about the advantages of that, of having Naledi Farm as your personal home, as a business, and as a place to for people to come and find their healing.
5: Maybe first to just say, people must just start. Let me start there. You must just start. Don't be afraid. It is amazing how when you take that first step, when I'm in circle, the universe opens up.
0: 100%,
5: and you meet people that will support your dream. So get out there and start. We started in our in our kitchen space. That's how we started. You know, we moved to the farm. We didn't have everything that we have now,
0: mm-hmm.
5: but we had each other. We had our talents. We had this huge piece, 3 hectares of land. It's huge. And we had our talents.
0: Yeah.
5: We had our kitchen and we started. So I think the first thing is just to start and trust the universe, trust God to help you and to open doors for you. And you can't do it with one foot in, one foot out.
0: Mm.
5: You have to live there. You have to see what is happening there daily.
0: Mm-hmm.
5: Things break. Borehole pump gets broken. You won't even know whether it was deliberate,
0: sure.
5: something by whoever, or you know, you have to mm-hmm. see what is going on there. Learn the sound of the birds. Learn your soil. Learn the plants that grow in the mm-hmm. space. You cannot do that if you don't live there every single day.
0: Mm-hmm.
5: So that's why we decided this is going to be our home, but we're also going to open up to guests. Learn where the sun rises. You know, if you don't live there, you might end up putting a tall building right there by the spot. The best sunset, and mm-hmm. then you find that you've blocked that sunset with its huge building because you've never learned to experience the space.
0: 100%.
5: Experience the space.
0: Experience
5: and
0: the space.
5: And let it teach you what it needs.
0: I love that.
5: On it.
0: Mm. Yeah, let it teach you. But I wanted to note that, you know, the advantage, especially now with the climate chaos that we're experiencing, when you're there, you learn the climate as well.
5: Yes.
0: Of the space. And then that teaches you what to plant and et cetera.
5: Yeah.
0: Okay, so we continue our conversation 27 minutes into 10 a.m. Mandy Maifadi is joining me as my special guest for The Living Land, and we're talking about Naledi Farm that she's built, okay, literally from nothing. Mm-hmm. Built it from nothing, but I love those two words, just start.
5: Just start.
0: Just start. Mm-hmm. Okay, so we're here now. Naledi Farm is built. What do you want people to feel as they walk into Naledi Farm?
5: I want to feel them to feel that they are home. I think that's the ultimate thing. For them to feel that they belong.
0: Mm.
5: For them to feel seen. Okay? Because we are always in such a rush.
0: Mm.
5: You know, we're rushing to work. We're in traffic. We are really, really troubled. Hey, we don't have moment just to sit and be ourselves. To be seen, to be heard, to connect with each other, but also to connect with ourselves. That is what we want at the end of the day.
0: I've noticed that it's becoming increasingly popular with couples.
5: Mm.
0: You know, couples are seemingly finding that to be a safe space. Is that intentional, or do you just find a whole lot of couples wanting to come through?
5: Well, we have recently just started a program that is focused on couples.
0: Okay.
5: We call it Bread, Life and Us. So we get couples to spend time around baking bread together.
0: Mm.
5: You know, cell phones aside, we have this piece of dough that we are working on together. It's just you and I.
0: Mm.
5: And in that way, we connect. And at the end of the day, we get to live with this product that we would have created together as a couple.
0: Oh, that's beautiful.
5: Yeah,
0: we're talking through all of that.
5: Pardon?
0: And you're talking through all of that creation, which
5: exactly.
0: is lovely.
5: And you're talking, you're connecting.
0: Hey.
5: You're connecting. Mm. Your cell phones are not there. The children are not there. All the distractions of this world are not there. You're just there in that time, in that space.
0: Mm. So beautiful. We're going to continue our conversation and really talk about, I'd love to know what this journey has taught you. You know, you've had the privilege to work in public health, and now you are integrating all that knowledge into the farming space. I mean, you were just a born healer, you know, from public health to farming, you know, and your healing finds itself in different shapes and forms. Anything you'd like to say to us, you're welcome to drop us a comment on our Facebook page. 10:30, Figile Lingwati standing by with the latest sports.
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11: Let's start off with rugby news this hour. Lock Anathi Qolo will captain the Springbok women's squad in the 2026 edition of the Rugby Africa Women's Cup in Nairobi, Kenya. No less than 9 uncapped players are included in the touring group who will look to defend the title South Africa won in Madagascar last year. A tournament will take place from the 23rd to the 31st of May, and the Bok women will be in action against Uganda, Madagascar and Kenya at the RFUEA Sports Ground. Qolo, who captained the Isuzu Bulls Daisies to a fourth consecutive pick-and-pay Women's Super League title in April, is one of the 9 players who represented South Africa at the 2025 Women's Rugby World Cup in England, while 9 others are set to make their debut for the Springbok women. There's also a return to international action for 8 capped players who were not in the RWC squad last year. In total, 14 players from 2025 will make this trip to the continental showpiece of women's rugby. South African professional paddle player Adam van Harte is looking forward to the Prima Paddle Tour debut event in Pretoria, where he expects to compete at high level. Van Harte, a former junior national tennis star, is among a rising crop of players that have transitioned to paddle and is now making a rapid rise in the budding sport in the country. As one of the top-ranked players in South Africa, a 25-year-old will get to test himself against some of the world's best at the Premier Padel Pretoria P1 event at Sunbet Arena in July, and is also excited to play in front of an expected packed crowd.
12: You know, what we can expect is that there will be a lot of support just from the spectator side. You know, the sport is so popular in the sport. I'm sure you've seen some of the stats come out that South Africa is really, really driving the sport. So I think the support will be immense. As far as a player, I think, you know, I just kind of take it the moment in. I don't expect too much out of it, but just hoping to compete and do my best.
11: With 4 years' worth of experience in the enclosed court, Van Hart has previously featured on the International Padel Federation circuit and reached the round of 16 at the FIP Bronze Indonesia 2 in Bali last year.
12: No, this will be my first, but I have played FIPS, which is kind of just below the Premier Paddle level. The FIP is the International Paddle Federation, so I have played a couple of those tournaments internationally, so I do have a bit of experience there, but as far as Premier Paddle, this will be my first.
11: Now, football news. It's the AFCON. The Total Energies CAF Africa Cup of Nations AFCON Pamoja 2027 qualifiers draw will be broadcast live to millions of viewers across Africa and beyond when it is staged in Cairo, Egypt today. The ceremony will take place at the headquarters of the Egyptian Football Association, the EFA. A tournament will be played from the 19th of June to the 17th of July 2027. This marks the long-awaited return of the continental showpiece to East Africa for the first time in 51 years as Kenya, Uganda and Tanzania act as co-hosts. Today's globally televised event will be carried by CAF's extensive network of broadcast partners, reflecting the soaring international interest and growing global appeal of African football. The upcoming qualifiers build on the extraordinary moment recently generated by the record-breaking AFCON Morocco 2025, which far exceeded previous international viewership figures, digital engagement, and fan interactions records worldwide. A total of 48 teams will participate in the qualifiers, with a draw producing 12 groups, with 24 teams to qualify for the finals. Kenya, Uganda, and Tanzania have taken 3 of those places as co-hosts. For any sports stories you'd like to share with us, please send an email to newsroom@channelafrica.co.za or call us on +27 11 714 4459. This is Channel Africa Sport with me, Phile Lungwati.
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15: Thanks, Matseko, and good morning. Africa's aviation future has come under the spotlight at the Airlines Association Aviation Stakeholders Convention in Johannesburg, South Africa. The convention has brought together industry leaders and stakeholders from across the continent. The Airlines Association has partnered with the South African Airways in hosting the 14th Aviation Stakeholder Convention and the 3rd African Aviation Summit 2026. Tlantla Mahlangu reports.
16: Discussions include critical conversations around collaboration, connectivity, safety, operations, and the future growth of African aviation.
15: South Africa's Volterra Platinum has managed to maintain healthy inventory levels of critical operational inputs, such as diesel and lubricants, despite uncertainty created by the US-Israeli war on Iran. The stable supplies of diesel, lubricants and explosives are essential to keep mines running. Disruptions to these inputs, particularly during geopolitical tension, can upset global fuel flows and quickly translate into operational delays, higher costs and reduced output. South African retailer Pick n Pay says it has raised $282.43 million by selling a stake in its discount grocery subsidiary, Boxer Retail. This was aided by strong demand for the retailer's best-performing asset. The company will retain a 53.1% stake in Boxer, maintaining control in the company. The deal was executed through an accelerated book build to institutional investors. Kenya is currently paralyzed by nationwide transport protests sparked by a drastic 23.5% hike in fuel prices. Four people have been killed and at least 30 injured in the protest. Kenya's government spokesperson Isaac Mwaura says that the government has agreed to lower the cost of diesel and that negotiations between the government and the country's transport alliance continue today.
17: The government has decided to lower the cost of diesel by 10 shillings and increase the cost of kerosene by 38 shillings. There are still negotiations, but there are things that are yet to be agreed upon. So the negotiations continue today, and we hope that then we shall come to an agreement.
15: A jury in the United States on Monday has ruled against Elon Musk in his lawsuit against OpenAI. The finding states that the company is not liable to the world's richest man over allegations that it had strayed from its original mission to benefit humanity. Law professor at UC Berkeley, Stavros Kadinas.
18: The statute of limitations in this case is the general statute of limitations that California applies, which is 3 years. And here he had a really kind of difficult task because he had to show, to convince the jury to exercise an equitable power.
15: The dollar in Nigeria is trading at 1,371 Naira. In Botswana, it's at 13 Pula 83, Kenya 128 shilling 37, and Zambia 18 Kwacha 80. The BRICS countries in Brazil, the dollar, 5 rubles 3, Russia, 72 rubles 62, India, 96 rupees 21, China, 6 yuan 80, and in South Africa, the dollar will cost you 16 rand 65, 74 pence to the British pound and 85 to the euro. Gold, $4,584, while platinum is at $1,972 per ounce. Brand crude oil is at $109.86. A barrel. For any business stories you'd like to share with us, please send us an email to newsroom@channelafrica.co.za or call us on +27117144459. 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
0: Mosito. 20 minutes to go till it is 11 a.m. Still in conversation with Mewa Lesego Naledi.
5: Lilisedi. So Lesego, Lesedi, Naledi.
0: Oh, in that order.
5: In that order.
0: And of course, Mandy is joining me in studio. She is the co-founder of Naledi Farm, based in the Gauteng province here in South Africa. And the first segment essentially was really tracking Ausmandi's journey into agriculture. So, you know, moving from one sector to another, from public health into farming. And I teased her earlier and said, you've just always been a healer, you know, from public health into agriculture, which also holds its own kind of, you know, ecology and healing in a sense. And here she is, she's built Naledi Farm and continues to build it into just a wonderful entity. And we're talking off air about just, you know, I was telling you about a project that I'm trying to build as well. But also seeing women in agriculture in meaningful ways, not just as administrators, although we're amazing.
5: Those are fantastic.
0: Oh, we're fantastic administrators.
5: Fantastic.
0: Hallelujah to that, especially in agriculture. But to see us as not just this Mother Earth, you know, philosophical ideal, but as women who understand cold, hard cash, who understand business, who understand the economy, and who are building these types of businesses with intention to make money and to build a legacy for our children. So I think those conversations are very important. What has it meant for you to sort of incorporate your whole family into this work?
5: Sure, it's been intentional, let me say that. Very, very intentional, especially how we are raising our children. Remember, at some point we won't be here, but we want this dream to continue living. So everything that we do, we involve them, the kids. Beginning of the year, we have a Boss Berat strategic planning session as a family with them. And we plan the year ahead. This is what we are projecting income-wise, and what fillers do we need to put in there? What do we do differently? You know, really, really get them involved. Lesego, my daughter, she's in the kitchen with me. I could leave her with my guests and be comfortable that they will have a good meal and beautiful experience. So they are really, really involved in the day-to-day running of the farm, because we know that we won't be here forever, but this dream, the Naledi dream, will be in good hands, and so we have to make sure that they are the part of. So it's a very important and intentional.
0: Right.
5: Intentional, not just, hey, by the way, what happens.
0: I love that, and I felt the calm in your voice when you said, you know, the Naledi Farm is in good hands.
5: Yes.
0: I heard the calm in your voice.
5: Naledi, I mean, Naledi must have been, I think when we arrived on the farm, he was only six. And was already saying, Mommy, we need to have Naledi Farm Zimbabwe. We need to have Naledi Farm Mozambique. Already those kind of dreams.
0: At that young age?
5: At that young age.
0: That is a prophecy. That is not wishful thinking.
5: Tell me about it. So we are intentional, and we are taking it one step at a time. You know, growth is not instant. It's in the everyday, in the learnings, and the lessons that come daily.
0: What a blessing. What a blessing. Let's talk about, I mean, I mentioned the fact that you've won an award as an agritourism space, SA Agricultural Awards for 2025, a very credible and huge award ceremony. And it's not just about the accolade, but it really is in recognition of the work that has been done. Let's talk about just, I mean, when you were building Naledi Farm to what it is today, were you thinking of it as an agritourism
5: destination? Not at all. Hey, remember I told you about the book and how was now into this 3D form. We did not know, even when we started this work in 2017, that this is agritourism. I think it was, I can't remember her name. She's in the agritourism space. When she came to visit us and said, "You're actually doing agritourism." I was like, "Wow, wow, wow, wow!"
0: Love it.
5: We didn't know. that this is an actual business arm, you know, that has a life of its own. Yeah.
0: And now that you know, now that there's a sort of a door that's been opened for you to see, you know, what is possible for Naledi Farm, you know, what are your hopes and dreams? I mean, I was sharing with you that I was at a travel occasion a few days ago, and I noticed that there's still a gap there with agritourism, you know, no sort of dedicated people. I mean, agritourism in South Africa, just to use our country as an example, it exists. You know, there's Naledi Farm, there are other spaces all over in the Drakensberg and et cetera. But they exist sort of in isolation, in little pockets and in little silos. You know, so, I mean, what is your hope for agritourism, especially when you think about how that can influence or impact spaces like farm visits and food systems and people and heritage and culture and all of that?
5: I think we must demystify it. I think a lot of people don't know what agritourism is.
0: Yeah.
5: It sounds like such a big, big word. But really, agritourism is tourism on agricultural spaces, tourism on farms. Okay, I think once people understand that, they can start to appreciate it better and see that it's actually possible.
0: That's right.
5: To have that kind of on your existing piece of land on your farm. I mean, there are many people doing beautiful things. If they only knew, you know, the potential that sits with those pieces of land. I always say, with land, so much more becomes possible. So much more becomes possible. Farmers only need to look at their talents, look at what you're passionate about, what moves you, and then align those with the day-to-day workings of the farm. You know, you don't have to think outside the box. Do you? Look at what are the other things? Perhaps you love music, or you are into the education spaces, or perhaps you have a love for children. Can I tap into educational programs for children? Now, this is agritourism.
0: Lovely.
5: Your farm operations are still continuing, but I have this passion on this side. How do I align it? And it becomes something tangible, something that you can see, something that you can do. I think we just need to decode this animal called agritourism. It's not that hard.
0: It really isn't. And we do it organically.
5: We
0: you know, sometimes
5: exactly.
0: you are running a huge agritourism space and, you know, that's not what you're calling it.
5: Yes.
0: So I 100% agree that we need to demystify and decode and, you know, kind of strip down the jargon.
5: Yes.
0: So people can see the potentiality of the work. Let's talk about the challenges, you know. Also, just our off-the-record remarks around, you know, how you have inspired so many black women to see themselves living on a farm and doing the work that you do. But that does not come without its challenges. So, you know, what have been some of the challenges, perhaps not just with you, but with other women that are doing similar work, you know, when you get together and talk about what the challenges are and how you've been able to navigate through them?
5: I mean, if you look at your traditional agriculture and agritourism, they are different entities. The skill set that you need to run agriculture may be completely different to running a hospitality wing.
0: That's true.
5: You need to now bring in communication and people skills, and that may not come naturally to you. You see, and it you may be hesitant to start because I don't know how to you know, to communicate with guests. How am I going to do this? So just the differences in the different worlds can make it difficult for one to start marketing, getting your brand out there. That's one huge challenge with farmers. I mean, you know how to work the land, you know how the tractors and planting fields and fields of millets works. But what about now, if you want to now tap into the agritourism branding? Who's going to do that? Marketing, social media. It's all these big animals that now you are faced with.
0: The new concepts, you know?
5: New concepts all together. Funding, I don't even want to start talking about the money aspect. Infrastructure. You might find that your space is not built for hosting people. Your restrooms, wheelchair accessibility, ramps. But you need to start. I always say start with what you have.
0: Mm-hmm.
5: There is that barn or stable. Can you not convert it into an eating space, eating room, a dining room? You know, look at what you have and visit other people that are already in the space to see what is possible. So I drive a lot, my husband and I, we drive around a lot to look at new ideas and what can be done. Talk to, have mentors, have friends that are in the space to help you, because once you start, the universe will certainly come and join you. But you have to start.
0: Well, I love that. You have to start. Learn as you go.
5: And learn as you go. You're not going to build it in one day. No. And it's dangerous to build it in one day, because you don't get to leave, you know, the space and let it teach you the lessons that come and that come over time. So start small, start with what you have, but start. Yeah, challenges will always be there. I have challenges even now.
0: Yes.
5: Yeah, there are many. Yeah, but there's always a way to get around it.
0: Yeah, and they're building the next chapter of Naledi Farm.
5: Exactly. You know?
0: And that's exactly what challenges are. They aren't to stunt your growth.
5: Yes. Yeah. They're to catapult. Move to the next level of where you need to be. I'm fortunate that I have an eye for marketing. So I do my own marketing. My social media is me.
0: Mm.
5: I have an excellent photographer who sometimes comes and takes pictures for me, but the story is in my head.
0: Mm.
5: I know the look and feel of what our pages and must look like.
0: Yeah.
5: Some may not be fortunate. You may actually need to get somebody to help you with that.
0: Mm-hmm.
5: I'm fortunate in that I have a husband who's a DIY man. I just say, can I have a shelf like this done? Please convert this thing.
0: Oh,
5: I want it this way. Yeah. I need a bomber here. And then he will get, you know, in there and do things for me. But start.
0: Just start.
5: Yeah, start.
0: Hey? And when Ellen Tatis, you what I call couples of a new earth, you know, just inspiring other couples, inspiring, you know, and showcasing what love means, and that it's not just this woo-woo romantic thing, that it's partnership. It's partnership and so, so intentional. You are a star in the galaxy. Thank you so much for the work that you're doing. Just in finality, before I let you go, perhaps a message that you'd like to share with African people, just one message about food, about farming, about our relationship with the land. What would that be?
5: You know, we have this saying high at home. We say, when we work the land, we become generous again. I'll repeat that. When we work the land, we become generous again. We return to those values, beautiful values of gathering together, beautiful values of caring for community, of collaboration. Mm. That is what the land teaches. The land shapes us. It teaches us how to have real relationships with one another.
0: Yeah. And not transactional ones.
5: Exactly. Yeah. And that is where true African entrepreneurship emerges. Because it's not just about profit. It is about the people. Mm-hmm. It is

0: You really don't know. It's so huge. It's so big. Thank you.
1: Well, I'm humbled.
0: Thank
1: Thank you,
0: you.
1: thank you, thank you.
0: Thank you very much. The award-winning Mantimae Fadi joining us in studio. What a wholesome conversation. 5 minutes to go till 11.

0: It's a perfect way to wrap up the Living Land Hour with Amanda Black, AmaZulu, the title of the song, as we approach 11 a.m. So this is us on The Journal. If you've just started listening, welcome to The Journal. We're in each other's company until 12 midday. We continue in conversation. We'd love to hear what you have to say. Our WhatsApp line for your voice notes, +27 83288 6684.
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3: Thank you, Matako. Your top stories this hour. International health experts meet in surgery for Ebola Bundibujo vaccine and a former British soldier sentenced to 15 years. Good morning. Experts from the World Health Organization will convene today to evaluate potential vaccine options for an Ebola outbreak in Eastern Democratic Republic of Congo, where 131 suspected deaths and 500 cases have been reported. The outbreak involves the Bundibujo strain, which currently lacks approved vaccines or treatments and has a fatality rate of up to 40%. Despite this, the Merck manufactured a verbal vaccine effective against the Ebola Zaire strain has shown some protective effects against Bundibujo in animal studies. The panel will discuss the best approach based on available evidence. And the Congress of Traditional Leaders of South Africa, CONTRALESA, has called for urgent government intervention in the coronation of foreign nationals on South African soil. CONTRALESA says that the practice undermines the traditional authority and disrespects the local customs. The call follows a recent protest in the Eastern Cape province and claims of more similar coronations taking place. The organization has warned that failure to act could lead to communities taking matters into their own hands. Prince Mongezi Tome is CONTRALESA's Gauteng secretary.
4: The matter is being condemned in the Eastern Cape as well as Gauteng province. In Gauteng, the matter is currently addressed with relevant authorities through CONTRALESA National Office. According to South African culture, tradition, and customs, a visitor must go and present himself or herself to South African traditional authority responsible for an area.
3: And the KwaZulu-Natal Parents Association has condemned the targeting of undocumented children in schools. The condemnation comes amid growing anti-foreigner sentiment in some parts of South Africa. The association's chairperson, V. Gani, says that every child, regardless of nationality, has the right to access basic education.
5: These issues about undocumented learners, but, you know, in terms of the constitution of the country, in terms of the South African Schools Act, in terms of policy that is within the education department, you cannot prevent or deny undocumented learners or children from attending school. And you know, the policy goes further to state that the parents must try and get them documented, and the school must assist in that process to get undocumented learners documented. So that's what the South African Schools Act and that's what the legislation says.
3: And a large group of foreign nationals has gathered outside the Durban Central Police Station seeking shelter after allegedly receiving threats from some community members in the area where they live. The group, made up of people from townships and surrounding parts of Durban, says they spent the night outside the police station while waiting for assistance. Among them are mothers with young children who endured the cold weather overnight. One of the foreign nationals, Wivine Bahati, from the Democratic Republic of Congo, says she arrived in South Africa in 2011. Bahati says she has also been forced to sleep outside the station because she fears for her safety.
6: After verification by the Home Affairs, all 15 foreign nationals were found to be in the country illegally and were duly arrested. The owner of the factory was also arrested for employing undocumented foreign nationals. The operation was a continuation of operations which are aimed at stamping the authority of the state by ensuring that there is no lawlessness in the business sector, which directly or indirectly compromised the livelihood of South Africans.
3: And a former British soldier sentenced to 15 years in a maximum security Russian prison colony says he feels abandoned by his government. Hayden Davies was captured in Ukraine by Russian forces more than 18 months ago after joining the Ukrainian Army's Foreign Legion as a volunteer. The BBC's Will Vernon has the details.
7: In letters written to the BBC from jail, Hayden Davis says he was taken prisoner by Russian soldiers after spending 2 months hiding in a basement in eastern Ukraine with a serious leg injury. The 33-year-old said since his capture, he hasn't had any contact with UK officials. "I served in the army of my country for 12 years," he writes, "and now, when I need help, nobody cares." A source close to Davis said no one from the UK government had been in touch with his lawyer.
3: And a recap of your top story, experts from the World Health Organization will convene today to evaluate potential vaccine options for an Ebola outbreak in Eastern Democratic Republic of Congo, where 131 suspected deaths and 500 cases have been reported. For any news stories you'd like to share with us, please send an email to newsroom@channelafrica.co.za or call us on +27117144459. For Channel Africa News, I am Matabele Mahape.
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2: 6 minutes into the 11 a.m. hour in Central African time. Thank you very much for tuning in as we embark on a very serious conversation in this particular half hour. We're going to cross to East Africa now, to Malawi, where Malawian advocacy groups are raising serious concerns over the rising attacks of elderly women. Why? Well, these attacks, as we understand it, are linked to witchcraft accusations in this particular area. And Malawi will be used as an example in this conversation, but there are many instances in certain parts of South Africa, in many parts of Nigeria as well. And in fact, our expert that's going to be joining us on the line is from Nigeria, and he's going to help us unpack what the issues really are. Dr. Leo Igwe is going to be joining in on this conversation as somebody who essentially is at the forefront of efforts to help people accused of witchcraft in the West African region. Stay with us.
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5: Well, thank you very much for staying with us. We're 12 minutes into the 11 a.m. hour. So we're talking about a very serious matter. And if you are going to be making your comments, you're welcome to do so. Just keep them respectful. We are streaming audiovisually on our Facebook page. Just search for Channel Africa and you're welcome to engage us. But across many African societies, older women have been respected as custodians of wisdom, family, history, as well as our cultural identity in many ways. But in some communities, aging is increasingly tied to fear, isolation, and violence. We make an example of certain African regions, Malawi being one of them, Nigeria is another, where advocacy groups are raising concerns over the rising attacks on elderly women linked to witchcraft accusations. And this has sparked a wider conversation about the harmful beliefs that people carry. But also, I think importantly, as part of this conversation, is the protection of vulnerable citizens, the elderly women being those part of that group of vulnerable citizens. And the dignity, preserving the dignity of aging people across the African continent. Let's have this conversation and get a sense of what is actually happening, particularly in the region of Nigeria as well as in Malawi. Dr. Leo Igwe is joining me, and he is basically at the forefront of these efforts to help people who are accused of witchcraft in Nigeria specifically. He's helped to set up advocacy for alleged witches on the continent, an organization focused on using compassion, reason, and science to save lives for those affected by superstition. Dr. Igwe, thank you very much for joining us on Channel Africa. Welcome.
6: Thank you so much, and thank you for focusing on this very important topic.
5: Absolutely, 100%. Very important, as you noted, Doc. Let's talk about the work that you are doing. Give us a sense of your advocacy work. I know that you are organizing efforts of the accused in Nigeria. How widespread is the problem as you and I speak?
6: Yes. Well, less than about 5 years ago, I taught victims of witch persecution in the region received the kind of support, you know, they needed. That was why I set up the advocacy for alleged witches and what we are campaigning to the maltreatment, the abuse, the of people, especially elderly people, elderly women, children, people with disabilities. The name of witchcraft. So, and what we've been doing, we've been intervening in such cases in Nigeria, Ghana, and other parts of the region.
5: Right. Okay, let's talk about, you know, how your advocacy is then assisting, because as I mentioned, you've set up advocacy for alleged witches. Talk to us about how the actual organization is going into these communities, because I would imagine it very dangerous to just walk in. So how does it actually work, and how do you organize this work?
6: Well, it's on case-by-case basis. What mm-hmm. we try to do is to, first of all, draw attention to and understand the incident of which persecution. Yeah, if the accused is still alive, we provide immediate support in terms of medical or humanitarian relocation mm-hmm. support so that the person will be safe. But if the accused is dead, we try to draw attention of the police to make sure that perpetrators are brought to justice. And it is because people who are victimized in the name of witchcraft over the years, they have not received the justice which they needed. And that is why these abuses are going on. So it is a quest for humanity, is a protection of their rights. It's also drawing attention of states and the society at large to the obligation we have to exercise compassion in the face of atrocities, horrifying violence meted out at fellow human beings, family relatives, all in the name of witchcraft belief.
5: Right, right. But let's talk about perceptions, because I think this is another layer to this conversation of why. What is at the heart of these attacks against the elderly? Because, we can note, you and I can both agree that older women, we see them as, respected members of our societies, as custodians of wisdom and tradition. So what is at the heart of this eroding in these communities?
6: I think what is changes in our society, okay? First of all, aging has become a process of impoverishment, a process mm-hmm. of devaluation. The more you age, value you become as a human being, even as a family member, result of the fact that the state has not been robust enough to provide the needed support to the aging population. They have failed them, the states, the African, post-colonial African states have failed the aged people. And devaluation has become a process. And in response to and the failure of the state, witchcraft accusation has been thriving. And a lot of people have been mining this situation, devaluation of the aged, failure of the states, and we now see a lot of traditional religious actors who now use the narrative of witch hunting or witchcraft to make a sense of this situation, persecution of people who deserve protection, who deserve care, and who deserve love.
5: All right. Dr. Leo Igwe is joining me on the line. He is a gentleman at the forefront of efforts to help people accused of witchcraft, specifically in the country of Nigeria. But we really are looking at this from a continental lens, other affected communities like Marawi and other regions as well. I'm happy for you to note, if you've seen any of these incidences, we'd love to hear from you. But we're really unpacking the why behind these attacks. Is it superstition? Is it, just people running rampant and really making the lives of elderly women in particular very undignified? We continue the conversation on the other side of this break.
3: Sinta o pulsar da cultura lusófona. Dos ritmos da Mar Venta em Moçambique. E navegando pelos sons de Cabo Verde. 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Em Angola.
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5: 21 minutes into 11 as we continue our conversation looking at several African regions where advocacy groups are raising concerns of the rising attacks of elderly women, in particular linked to witchcraft accusations. And this dialogue is addressing exactly that. We've got Dr. Leo Igwe joining me on the line. He's a gentleman at the forefront of efforts to actually help the accused. Those are the accused of witchcraft in Nigeria in particular. Dr. Igwe, I'd like to get your sense on how these accusations are affecting safety. I mean, you mentioned that a part of this advocacy work under your organization is really to get the elderly out of danger, get them out of these communities. But how do these accusations affect them, you know, from a safety, from a dignity, from a mental well-being perspective?
6: I mean, there are layers of ways, you know, how these accusations affect them. Mm-hmm. First of all, these people are traumatized. Imagine, you know, being accused, first of all, of an offense you never committed. Some of them are accused of being responsible for infertility if their children or grandchildren cannot conceive. Mm-hmm. Some of them are accused of being responsible for lack of progress of their children. Some of them are being accused of being responsible for the sickness and death, you know, of their children. In fact, I met a woman in Ghana. She was accused and she was in tears. And she was telling me that she was accused of being responsible for the sickness and the death of the daughter. She was accusing me, how will I kill my own daughter? I gave birth to her. I breastfed her, took care of her when she was young and she was just fragile and weak. And I didn't, you know, kill her or murder her at that time. It is now, you know, she had come of age. Now people are accusing me of being responsible for that. So these people live with the trauma, you know, of being accused, sometimes being punished for an offense they never committed. They are physically attacked. They get stoned. People, sometimes they beat them up. In Nigeria, they had to undress a woman in public. In fact, the woman said that she was in her period, and people had to dig their hands into the pad, and they said they were looking for the witchcraft charm, you know, she was using. Mm-hmm. She was beaten, you know, in front of the public and drugged and banished from communities. So there are layers and layers of abuses, you know, that sometimes leave these people with a trauma that the many of them, you know, don't get to, you know, get over till they die.
5: Right. Okay, I mean, you gave us a sense of advocacy for alleged witches and the work that you do and, you know, finding safety for those that have been accused. But you also noted the cultural beliefs, you know, the poverty, the misinformation that plays a role in driving this violence. Let's talk about spaces to create awareness around this issue, to educate the community and people that, first of all, this is not the way to go. Violence is not the answer. And if you want answers, you cannot get them in this manner. But are there any sort of awareness campaigns that are working with advocacy for alleged witches to actually get into these communities and educate them a little bit better?
6: Yes. Because in an advocacy for alleged witches, we use what we call the information theory of change. Yes, what do I mean? We go at the informational educational level to really reorient the minds of the people. Then we also go in the action and intervention level to take certain steps and measures to make sure that the information inform these steps of protection, steps of and ensuring the rights of these people. So we use community level educational approach. So we go to these communities to help them understand that they are, you know, of course, misconceiving certain things like illnesses. Illnesses, you know, we get them to understand evidence-based, you know, ways to explain illness. And of course, also help them go to hospitals. Like now, I was in my village in December, and the caretaker of our house told me that the hand was swollen, and he told me that he went and picked up some spiritual poison. I said, no, you didn't pick a spiritual poison. Let's go to the hospital. I took him to the hospital, and they gave him some antibiotics, and now he's okay. The swelling had gone. So there is a lot of ignorance there. So what we do is that we go to these communities, not just to explain, things they attribute to witchcraft, maybe explain it scientifically, logically, and all that. But we also help them, provide them with the resources to go to places where they can get evidence-based treatment. We also go to schools and colleges and universities, because a lot of people who form the mob that lynch, accused witches are usually young people, in their 20s and sometimes less than that. Yes. So we also go to the universities to help educate them and let them understand that these are misconceptions. In fact, we went to a university in Benue State, and they told me that somebody was turning into, a bear in the night and all that. We told them it's not true. And they had to kill the person. Yes, because the person was suspected of turning into a wild animal in the night. So we try to educate them, the youth, and we also try to educate them at the community level. We also go to the radio stations to also try to educate the public. So it is education at different levels, correcting the misconceptions that motivate accusations and witch hunting.
5: Right. Formal and informal structures for education are very important. I mean, we cannot... The point of this is for us to challenge these harmful stereotypes. I think that is the challenge, that this one is this age. And actually, we're having a conversation off air with our technical operator, who says another thing that he's observed over time is the fact that people will always attack what they don't understand. So whatever they're seeing that's a little bit different, instead of asking the questions, what is this or what is happening? The first thing that they want to do is attack. So I think it's such important work that you're doing, Dr. Igwe, in terms of creating awareness and really protecting people that fall under this vulnerability framework, the elderly, children, women in particular. Mm. Thank you very much for your time. Where can we find advocacy for alleged witches if we perhaps want to pledge support or get an understanding of the work?
6: Yeah. First of all, we have a website, advocacyforalleggedwitches.com. If you put that on Google, you will find that. We also have a Facebook page, and we also have a critical thinking foundation, which is critink.africa. So this is also another weapon we're trying to use to encourage the teaching of critical thinking in schools and reward children for asking questions and challenging ideas. Critink.africa, or if you go to advocacyforalleggedwitches.com, online, you can get information about what we're doing, and you can reach us and support our efforts to end witch hunts. And I want to tell you that our target is to make witch hunt history in Africa by 2030. We can do it. If we did it in the case of COVID, I think we can also do it. And so that witch hunting becomes like any other crime, and not something that people come around and defend and say is associated with their culture. So we need all the support we can get to make sure that we end witch hunting in this region.
5: Absolutely. In Nigeria, in Malawi, in Ghana, as you note, Dr. Igwe, and so many other regions within the African continent. Dr. Leo Igwe joining us as somebody who really is at the forefront of doing this work and protecting those that have been accused of witchcraft in Nigeria. His organization is known as Advocacy for Alleged Witches. If you type that into Google, it will lead you to the right websites. It's 11:30. Fikile Ngwati standing by with the latest sports.
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7: Let's start off with Olympic news. The Ghana Olympic Committee, GOC, President Richard Akpogavi says the committee is yet to receive funding from government to begin preparations for this year's Commonwealth Games and the Youth Olympic Games. The Commonwealth Games is scheduled for the 23rd of July to the 2nd of August in Glasgow, Scotland, and the Youth Olympic Games slated for Dakar, Senegal, from the 31st of October to the 13th of November. Parliament approved a $1 million budget to support the GOC's preparations and participation in the Glasgow 2026 Commonwealth Games. However, with only 65 days to go, no funds have been received from the government. Akpogavi argued that while it was fair for corporate institutions to support football with millions of dollars for World Cup campaigns, similar support should be extended to other disciplines. And Brazil's build-up to the 2026 World Cup has been marked by surprise and disappointment after Chelsea duo João Pedro and Estevão William were left out of the final squad, announced on Monday. João Pedro has been one of Chelsea's most consistent performers this season since he moved from Brighton for around £60 million. He scored 15 goals and added 5 assists in 34 Premier League appearances, form that many expected would secure his place. The forward has also involved in the international setup since marking his debut for Brazil national football team in November 2023, earning 8 caps and featuring in World Cup qualifying matches. He even started in Brazil's recent friendly against Croatia in April. Despite that, head coach Carlo Ancelotti opted for another attacking options, including Vinicius Jr., Rafinha, Gabriel Martinelli, Endrick, Neymar, and Igor Thiago. And South African professional paddle player Adam van Harte is looking forward to the Premier Paddle Tour debut event in Pretoria, where he expects to compete at high level. Van Harte, a former junior national tennis star, is among a rising crop of players that have transitioned to padel and is now making a rapid rise in the budding sport in the country. As one of the top-ranked players in South Africa, the 25-year-old will get to test himself against some of the world's best at the Prima Padel Pretoria P1 event at Sunbet Arena in July. And he's also excited to play in front of an expected packed crowd.
11: You know, what we can expect is that there will be a lot of support just from the spectator side. You know, the sport is so popular in the sport. I'm sure you've seen some of the stats come out that South Africa is really, really driving the sport. So I think the support will be immense. As far as a player, I think, you know, I just kind of take it the moment in. I don't expect too much out of it, but just hoping to compete and do my best.
7: With 4 years' worth of experience in the enclosed court, Van Hart has previously featured on the International Padel Federation circuit and reached the round of 16 at the FIP Bronze Indonesia 2 in Bali last year.
11: No, this will be my first, but I have played FIPS, which is kind of just below the Premier Padel level. The FIP is the International Padel Federation, so I have played a couple of those tournaments internationally, so I do have a bit of experience there, but as far as Premier Padel, this will be my first.
7: And finally, rugby news. The Lions have been dealt a major blow ahead of the first ever United Rugby Championship, URC, playoff appearance. Springbok scrum half Monet van der Berg has returned home for treatment on a bicep injury after being forced off at halftime in the 24-17 defeat to Munster in Limerick. The Joburg side is already without utility forward Ruan Fender, sidelined with a knee injury, while captain Frankie Horn and midfielder Henko van Veek face scans in Ireland for hamstring and ankle concerns. Despite the setbacks, the Lions, who finished 7th on the URC table, will remain in Ireland to prepare for their quarterfinal rematch against Leinster at the Aviva Stadium in Dublin. For any sports stories you'd like to share with us, please send an email to newsroom@channelafrica.co.za or call us on +27 11 714 4459. 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
5: 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Thabiso Lehoko now standing by with the latest in business news.
4: 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African perspective.
17: Thanks, Matseko, and good morning. Africa's aviation future has come under the spotlight at the Airlines Association Aviation Stakeholders Convention in Johannesburg, South Africa. The convention has brought together industry leaders and stakeholders from across the continent. The Airlines Association has partnered with the South African Airways in hosting the 14th Aviation Stakeholder Convention and the 3rd African Aviation Summit 2026. Ntantla Mahlangu reports.
18: Discussions include critical conversations around collaboration, connectivity, safety, operations, and the future growth of African aviation.
17: South Africa's Kuger Green Ammonia Project has selected Danish company Topsu to supply electrolyzer cell technology and other equipment in a deal valued around $1 billion. The $5.8 billion plant on South Africa's east coast aims to supply 1 million metric tons of green ammonia by 2030. The project at the port of Kuger, jointly developed by Britain's Hive Energy and South African partner Bolt Africa, is competing with other African countries such as Morocco and Namibia to meet rising demand for hydrogen and ammonia in Europe and Asia. The South African rand weakened. This is investors stayed cautious while monitoring developments in the Middle East after US President Donald Trump paused a planned attack on Iran. The rand traded at 16.6250 against the dollar, 0.3% weaker than its previous close. The jury in the bribery trial of Nigeria's former oil minister Diazani Alison Madueke has begun the deliberations after nearly 4 months at London's Southwark Crown Court. Alison Madueke, who was a minister under then-President Goodluck Jonathan, has pleaded not guilty to 5 counts of accepting bribes and 1 count of conspiracy to commit bribery. Alison Madueke stood trial alongside oil industry executive Olatimbo Ayinde, who is charged with 1 count of bribery relating to Alison Madueke and a separate count of bribery of a foreign public official. Oil prices fell today, with global benchmark crude dropping 1.5% after US President Donald Trump said he had paused a planned attack on Iran to allow for negotiations to end the war in the Middle East. Trump posted on social media that he was holding off a military attack on Iran scheduled for today, while efforts to reach a deal continued, adding that the United States was ready to resume attacking if a deal is not reached. Brent futures for July were down $1.73 or 1.5% at $110.37 a barrel, while U.S. West Texas Intermediate crude for June delivery, which expires today, slipped 63 cents or 0.60% to $108.03. The dollar in Nigeria is trading at 1,371 naira. In Botswana, it's a 13.83, Kenya 128.37, and Zambia 18.80. The BRICS countries in Brazil, the dollar there 5.03, Russia 72.62, India 96.21, China 61.80, and in South Africa, the dollar will cost you 16.65, 74 pence to the British pound and 85 to the euro. Gold is trading at $4,548, while platinum is at $1,972 per ounce. Brand crude oil is at $109.86 a barrel. For any business stories you would like to share with us, please send us an email to newsroom@channelafrica.co.za or call us on +271 714 4459. For Channel Africa Business in Johannesburg, I'm Thabiso Lehoko.
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0: Wow, if it isn't the spirited music of the Lion of Africa, Salif Keita, coming through with djembe. Thank you very much for staying with us here on The Journal. We always wrap up with as wholesome a playlist as we possibly can. On the other side, Lulu Gabu standing by to let you know what's coming up on Africa Update.
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2: We need to stop making the solutions to be voluntary, but we need to make them more enforceable. So we need to legally bind targets and mandates and create transparent public reporting systems, because what gets measured ultimately gets delivered. We need to have an independent oversight and verification that is not included within the institutions in which that needs to implement the just transition processes. And also we need to have incentives and penalties for performance, including licensing, procurement, and achievement outcomes. So with accountability needs to be credible, so that we can see we need to see the actionable solutions and steps being implemented.
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0: Exactly 10 minutes to go until the top of the midday hour. Matapela Mahape standing by with the news. But before that, Lulu Gabu standing by to fill you in on what's to come for Africa Update. Lady in black.
3: We're both wearing black today.
0: Yes, we got the memo.
3: Yes, we did. It's a happy Tuesday. A lot coming up in Africa Update today. We are going to be focusing on protests against high fuel prices across various cities in Kenya. And just a thought came to mind. Why are we so calm in South Africa about the fuel price hikes?
0: I think we're just jaded. Yeah. To be honest with you, we've embraced that. We've embraced all sorts of things that we shouldn't have.
3: It's basically, authorities are on high alert in Kenya, especially in major cities, with this set to happen, the protest action taking place. We're going to be speaking there to a regional analyst, Ariba Omoya Samba. He'll unpack for us exactly, you know, how these protests are going to be taking place. Is it during certain times? Is it wake up and go join people in the streets? So he'll unpack it for us exactly how it will unfold. And then also, we are going to be speaking, well, we're going to be focusing on the UN calling for universal inclusion of refugees, stateless persons, and people at risk of statelessness. So, you know, it becomes a challenge when people don't have a place where they belong. You know, documentation is an issue, whether it is passports, whether it's identity documents. It becomes a challenge. And there we will be also focusing on that with regards to just solutions and what will be brought to the fore when it comes to that. And the Ebola outbreak continues with the WHO and Africa CDC intensifying efforts to contain the growing Ebola outbreak in the Eastern DRC. So all that and more coming up today.
0: Very critical conversations. Catch them in the next hour. With that said, this is my cue to say goodbye. We're back again. When will I be back? I'm ESGing for the next 2 days. I'll be back on Friday. All right. Have yourself a glorious rest of the afternoon. Cheers.
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1: It is midday and this is Africa Update, coming to you live from Johannesburg in South Africa on Channel Africa from an African perspective. I'm Lulu Gabu. A lot coming up in the next hour, but first let's go to the news.
0: SABC News. The African perspective.
2: Thank you, Lulu. Your top stories this hour. Zimbabwean president addresses bill to extend his term in office and UK driver jailed for smuggling cocaine.

0: Good morning. Zimbabwe's President Emmerson Mnangagwa has publicly addressed the Constitutional Amendment Bill 3, which aims to extend his term from 2028 to 2030 and extend the presidential election method from a popular vote to parliamentary ballot. The bill, gazetted in February, started a 90-day consultation process that has now concluded, with Mnangagwa stating that the citizens exercised their constitutional rights during this period.
1: The Republic was given an opportunity to express their views. I don't think there is a part of the country which was left out from what have been briefed my people. I think also the press has done a fantastic job, made sure it was publicized so that everybody has an opportunity of expressing themselves. This is what it ought to be in a democracy.
0: And experts from the World Health Organization will convene today to evaluate potential vaccine options for an Ebola outbreak in Eastern Democratic Republic of Congo, where 131 suspected deaths and 500 cases have been reported. The outbreak involves the Bundibujo strain, which currently lacks approved vaccine or treatment and has a fatality rate of up to 40%. Despite this, the Merck-manufactured Iverbo vaccine, effective against the Ebola Zaire strain, has shown some protective efforts against Bundibujo in animal studies. The panel will discuss the best approach based on available evidence. And South Africa's President Cyril Ramaphosa says that the 32 South Africans and foreign nationals who are being bestowed with the national orders today have helped turn the dream of a free and just South Africa into reality. Ramaphosa was speaking at the national orders ceremony underway at the presidential guest house in Pretoria. He says that the celebration honors men and women who have advanced the country's greatest aspirations of building a democratic South Africa founded on equality, justice and dignity for all.
2: The people that we are honoring today have helped to give life to the dream of a free and just South Africa. Their activism has extended to music, to politics, to sports, to literature, to culture, to medicine, to science, education, and the advancement of the human rights that we so cherish.
0: And a large group of foreign nationals has gathered outside the Durban Central Police Station in South Africa's KwaZulu-Natal province, seeking shelter after allegedly receiving threats from some community members in the area where they live. The group, made up of people from townships and surrounding parts of Durban, says that they spent the night outside the police station while waiting for assistance. Among them are mothers with young children who endured the cold weather overnight. One of the foreign nationals, Wivine Bahati, from the Democratic Republic of Congo, says that she arrived in South Africa in 2011. Bahati says that she has also been forced to sleep outside the station because she fears for her safety.
3: The comments I've been getting from the community is they're claiming that we must be out of the country by the 30th of June because whatever that's going to happen, we don't have to blame them. And also we've been told that, oh, why you're still here, why you're still here. So basically it's the same thing over and over. They ask me why they're still here, you know. That's what I'm here for, asking for protection from the police and telling them that we've been threatened by the communities. Well, some of us, we're doing garden work, so we're inside the garden doing our gardens, and then they were just passing and screaming, hey, sis, hey, mama, nizohamba nini, when you're going back to your countries, so you can leave us the garden for us.
0: And a truck driver who smuggled £7.2 million of cocaine in a shipment of Kim Kardashian's Skims clothing has been jailed for 13 and a half years. UK border officers found 90 kilograms of the drug when they stopped Jacob Conkel's truck at Harwich International Port in Essex on September the 4th last year. He had hidden the cocaine within a legitimate delivery of Skims products from the Netherlands and brought it to the UK for onward dealing. A recap of your top story: Zimbabwe's President Emmerson Mnangagwa has publicly addressed the Constitutional Amendment Bill No. 3, which aims to extend his term from 2028 to 2030 and change the presidential election method from a popular vote to a parliamentary ballot. For any news stories you'd like to share with us, please send an email to newsroom@channelafrica.co.za or call us on +27 11 714 4459. For Channel Africa News, I am Matabele Mahape.
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5: In our sports headline, the newly elected COSAFA president says they are fully behind the regional 2028 AFCON bid. Arina Sabalenka is looking to redeem herself at the upcoming Roland Garros. I'll be back with these and other stories at the bottom of the hour.

0: Coming up in this hour. And that is the World Health Organization and the Africa CDC intensifying efforts to contain a growing Ebola outbreak in the Eastern Democratic Republic of Congo, which has also spread into neighboring Uganda.
1: But Haiti did not begin in 1804. It began before the ocean. The people who formed Haiti came from this continent. They carried knowledge, systems, discipline, and belief.
0: And the University of Johannesburg in South Africa has hosted the 223rd anniversary commemoration of the Haitian flag, marking Haiti's enduring legacy as the world's first free black republic. I'll stay connected to Africa and the world on Channel Africa from an African perspective. Now, the International Voice of the South African Broadcasting Corporation. 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On hashtag Africa Update Ask today, the Kenyan Transport Sector Alliance has called for a public protest against the fuel hikes due to the ongoing war in the Middle East. Now, four people lost their lives. And we want to know, how are you dealing with the current unavoidable high fuel costs? 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You can also send us your comments and voice notes on +27 83 288 6684. Hashtag Africa Update Us.
2: Você é fluente em português? 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
0: Channel Africa. It is 10 after 12 Central African time, and we're coming to you live from Johannesburg in South Africa. Authorities are on high alert in major cities in Kenya as protests against high fuel prices are expected to continue today. On Monday, four people died. Major roads in Nairobi and other cities were blocked as protesters, mainly from the transport and logistics sector, took to the streets to oppose the latest price increases. Our businesses, schools and public offices were largely shut after organizations advised clients to stay at home to avoid being caught up in the unrest. And for more on this, we are joined on the line by regional analyst Areba Omoyo Samba. Areba, good afternoon and thank you for joining us on Africa Update.
5: Good afternoon from Nairobi. How are you?
0: Very well, thanks, Areba. And, you know, just looking at the protest action that is unfolding in Kenya, what do you make of just the latest protest action across the country? Was this expected?
5: I think, first of all, to note is that the Matatu owners and the Transport Owners Association, together with government, have just called off the strike a few minutes ago to allow for 1 week of negotiations in realization of the fact that the issues around the price of fuel couldn't be resolved in a plug-and-play manner. So that is the latest update. But going back to your issue is that some of the acts which have been seen for the last 1.5 days were majorly unanticipated, because whereas we have the rail matatu owners who decided to keep off their vehicles from the roads, we still have a number of people who took advantage of the situation. And those are people who are involving the police in running battles, because the way this strike was meant to be, it was meant to be a sit-in and no action kind of demonstration. So by and large, we had some people taking advantage of the situation who went out on a looting spree and destroying property.
0: And just, you know, going back in time, you know, Kenya has seen a number of protests over the years where protesters have lost their lives. And this time around, it's 4 people have lost their lives. What impact do these protests have on Ruto's government?
5: Of course, in the past, we have seen a number of people losing their lives. But again, I want to make it clear, having been around this particular space for quite some time, in most instances, we end up losing lives because some people go on a drive in terms of the demonstration. I have gone to the streets. I have interacted with the demonstrators. We have those demonstrators who have a message to pass. And then we have a number of people who want to take advantage. And it's unfortunate that then at the end of the day, we get to lose lives. It's quite unfortunate, and it's not a good picture to our security apparatus. But again, we have been out on the streets encouraging people that when it comes to demonstrations, which are guaranteed by the Constitution of Kenya, please do the right thing and do not get to a point where the police have to use force.
0: And what sort of messages are the people of Kenya wanting to send across? As you, you know, spoke to some of them, what did you find?
5: I think, of course, there is the issue of the high fuel prices. It is a concern to every Kenyan, whether using public or private means. And what they probably want more is the government to come out and explain how we have arrived at that price. And number two, what is probably the predictable way the prices are going to be in the next 2 or 3 months. I think that is it's more about the explanation and the justification, because you realize that most Kenyans don't get to feel how that price is arrived at. And that is why there's always the comparison of how much is fuel in country X, how much is fuel in country Y, how much is fuel in country Z. So there needs to be a way where the institution which is in charge of pricing of petrol needs to come out and say, we have arrived at this price because of X, Y, Z. I think that is the missing link.
0: Now, you mentioned the fact that, you touched on the fact that the protest actions have been called off. What plans are being put in place going forward to ensure that these protests don't start again?
5: So as I've said, and it's just a pressure that we are coming out from in the few minutes ago, the ministers in charge of internal security and in charge of issues to do with petroleum and energy have just agreed with the owners that let us engage while we are not stopping the economic movements of people. So the agreement is that, hey, get your vehicles back to work immediately. But within the next 7 days, let us sit and see how to avert such a situation in future. So we will be keen to see how the talks go on in the next 7 days, so that then at the end of the day, we are able to see whether we're able to come up with a long-lasting solution.
0: Well, Areba, we'll leave it there for today. Thank you for joining us on Africa Update.
5: Thank you so much.
0: It's Areba Omoyo Samba, regional analyst, joining us on the line. It is 16 after 12 Central African time.
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8: Different places, one rhythm, one people, same pulse, celebrating us all Africa month long. Channel Africa, the African perspective on Africa Update with Lulu Kabu.
0: The World Health Organization and Africa CDC are intensifying efforts to contain a growing Ebola outbreak in the Eastern Democratic Republic of Congo, which has also spread into neighboring Uganda. The outbreak has raised regional concern, with Rwanda now closing several border crossings with the DRC as a precautionary measure. Health authorities warn that population movement across the region could increase the risk of further spread. Channel Africa's Lebogang Mabange has more.
9: The World Health Organization says that this is now the 17th recorded Ebola outbreak in the Democratic Republic of Congo since the virus was first identified in 1976. WHO Director General Tedros Adhanom Ghebreyesus says teams are already on the ground supporting the response efforts.
10: This is the 17th recorded Ebola outbreak in DRC since the virus was first identified in 1976. DRC has a strong track record in Ebola response and control. I have also assured the minister of our full support. The World Health Organization's representative to DRC and other WHO experts are in Ituri and working side by side with DRC health authorities to respond to and contain the outbreak. Additional WHO experts in risk communication and community engagement, infection prevention and control, clinical care and logistics will join the WHO team already on the ground in coming days.
9: The outbreak is unfolding in an area already facing instability and humanitarian challenges. WHO's Director of Health Emergency Alert and Response Operations, Abdirahman Mohamed, says the movement of people across borders remains a major concern.
11: The region where it is happening is highly volatile, with the humanitarian situation going on and the population moving around from South Sudan to Uganda and other parts. So our response is to stand with the regional government and the country neighbor in terms of solidarity to show again that they can control this outbreak.
9: Health officials say the geographical location of the outbreak is also complicating response efforts. WHO Regional Director for Africa, Mohamed Yakub Janabi, says that the affected area is remote and highly mobile.
12: I want to emphasize it's important to understand the geography this time. Ituri is 1,700 kilometers from Kinshasa. So underscoring the operational complexity of responding rapidly in such a remote and highly mobile settings.
9: Meanwhile, Africa CDC says that the risk remains high for Eastern Africa due to frequent cross-border movement. Director General of Africa Centers for Disease Control and Prevention, Dr. Jan Kaseya, says the situation could escalate further if more neighboring countries begin recording cases.
13: Knowing the fact that people are moving from an area to another one, to a country to another one in Africa, we consider that the risk is also there for the continent, even if it's still moderate. But this risk will change quickly if tomorrow we have cases in South Sudan, then we'll change the grading. For now, we are still talking about moderate for the continent, but high for the region. When we talk about the region, we talk mostly about the Eastern Africa.
9: In response to the outbreak, Rwanda has now closed several border crossings with the DRC. Channel Africa correspondent in Rwanda, Silvanus Karimera, says authorities have shut down 5 borders so far.
14: Following the outbreak of Ebola disease in the eastern part of the DRC, Rwanda has so far closed the 5 borders with the DRC, and these include 3 borders that were closed yesterday on Sunday: Petit Barrier border, Grand Barrier border, and Kabuhanga border. Kabuhanga is kind of a small border, which of course, you know, where people from both sides have been closing unofficially, so to say. But today morning, again, 2 more borders were closed, according to the government. And these include Rusizi 1 and Rusizi 2, which connect 2 cities on the side of Rwanda, the city of Rusizi, and on the side of the DRC, city of Goma.
9: Health authorities across the region continue to intensify surveillance, contact tracing, and border screening measures as efforts continue to contain the outbreak and prevent further spread. South African President and African Union Champion on Pandemic Prevention, Preparedness and Response, Cyril Ramaphosa, has commended the governments of the Democratic Republic of Congo and Uganda for what he called their swift leadership and transparency in declaring the outbreaks. Reporting for Channel Africa, I am Lebogang Mabange in Johannesburg, South Africa.
8: When the story moves, we move. 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
0: It is 12:22 Central African Time, and we're coming to you live from Johannesburg in South Africa. The South African Human Rights Commission in the Gauteng province will convene an inquiry as part of its investigation into the water crisis in the Gauteng province. Now, the commission undertakes this investigative inquiry as part of its constitutional and statutory mandate to promote, protect and monitor the observance of human rights in the country. The inquiry follows numerous complaints received by the Commission concerning persistent and widespread water shortages, recurring service delivery disruptions, aging infrastructure, governance failures, and the deteriorating reliability of water supply systems. We are now joined on the line by Mariette Lefferink from the Federation for a Sustainable Environment. Mariette, good afternoon, and thank you for joining us on Africa Update.
15: Good afternoon, and thank you for the opportunity.
0: Now, Mariette, we understand you are making submissions before the commission today. Just please share some of those with us.
15: Yes. First of all, the emphasis was, of course, on the Section 27 of the Constitution, that everyone has the right to sufficient water. In our submission, we focused on the nexus between sufficient water and sufficient water quality. That would mean that there is a connection between your water quality and your water quantity. In our submission, we focused on the 54 dysfunctional wastewater treatment works, on the fact that our river systems, main river systems since 1999 and 1995, deteriorated by 500%, while some of the rivers are beyond recovery due to the dysfunctional wastewater treatment works. In order for us, as South Africa, a water scarce country, to have sufficient water, because already we are facing a gap of 18% between water supply and water demand, we have to reuse our effluent and also our mine-influenced water. That would mean that the wastewater treatment works will have to treat the water to a potable use. This is not happening at the moment. And as the Human Rights Commission's inquiry in the city of Tshwane found, that because of the sewage pollution, most of our rivers, which are used for potable use, for recreational purposes, for irrigation, for spiritual rituals are now contaminated. And as a result, the Human Rights Commission stated or recommended that it be classified as a national disaster. So it is not just the rivers in Gauteng or the water crisis in South Africa. This is, in fact, a national disaster.
0: Mariette, let's speak about the impact of these challenges that affect the daily lives of citizens.
15: Yes, there have been testimonies today by citizens that have experienced water shortages, that is no water supply for months. That, of course, affects not only the human health issues, but it also affects the dignity. There are socioeconomic challenges because at times they have to purchase water. Besides that, the water tankers, there is often reports of corruption, deliberate vandalism in order for unscrupulous providers to provide them water through water tankers. I think what was perhaps the most heart-rending or the perhaps the most impressive was the testimonies of these people that face these realities of lack of water. We must remember, of course, that part of the Human Rights Commission's mandate is also to ensure the fulfillment of Section 24 of the Constitution, that is the right to an environment that is not harmful to health and well-being. And we can truly see that the situation today has compromised both the health and the well-being of our most vulnerable communities. Those are the communities that are characterized by widespread poverty, chronic and acute malnutrition, and at times also high percentages of HIV and AIDS.
0: And, you know, are there alternatives in terms of water sourcing that can be explored? And also, what are your expectations at the end of this hearing?
15: First of all, there has been, according to the Department of Water and Sanitation and the Water and Sanitation Master Plan, certain actions that have been proposed. One of them will be the reuse of effluent as well as of acid mine water from mining companies. Furthermore, the public private partnerships have been recommended, where the private companies would then assist the public municipalities with resources and with skills in order to provide better services to the communities. So that are being pursued at the moment. Your other question?
0: If you just wanted to find out your expectations at the end of this hearing. What are you hoping will come out from this these hearings?
15: Yeah. The Human Rights Commission, we've always thought that their recommendations can be legally enforceable. However, a recent court case, constitutional court case, stated that they are not there to enforce, but they can recommend. So we hope that these recommendations will result in changes to our laws, to our regulations, and according to the recommendations of the Department of of Water and Sanitation, to also the prosecution of polluters, the prosecution of municipal managers, and also the public exposure of persons that are not performing their duties responsibly.
0: Mariette, thank you so much for joining us on Africa Update. We'll leave it there for today.
15: Thank you.
0: It's Mariette Lifurnik from the Federation for a Sustainable Environment joining us on the line. It is 29 after 12 Central African time, and we're coming to you live from Johannesburg in South Africa. Today on hashtag Africa Update Ask, we focus on Kenya, where the Kenyan Transport Sector Alliance has called for a public protest against fuel hikes due to the ongoing war in the Middle East. Four people lost their lives. We want to know, how are you dealing with the current unavoidable high fuel costs? 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That's on X, Instagram at Channel Africa One, on Facebook at Channel Africa. You can also send us your comments and voice notes on +27 83 288 6684. Hashtag Africa Update Ask. Our news headlines up next.
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17: Thank you, Lydia. Headlines this hour. Zimbabwe's President Emmerson Mnangagwa has publicly addressed the Constitutional Amendment Bill No. 3, which aims to extend his term from 2028 to 2030 and change the presidential election method from a popular vote to a parliamentary ballot. And a World Health Organization official says 6 tons of supplies to fight Ebola are said to arrive in the Democratic Republic of Congo today. And a truck driver has been sentenced to 13 and a half years in prison for smuggling a $9.7 of cocaine concealed with a legitimate shipment of Kim Kardashian's Skims clothing. The UK border officers discovered 90 kilograms of the drug when they stopped his truck at Harwich International Port in Essex on September 4th the previous year. For Channel Africa News, I am Matapola Mahape.
16: 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The African Perspective. 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
18: We kick off with football news. The newly elected Council of Southern African Football Associations, COSAFA President Tariq Babitseng, has confirmed that a Southern African regional bid for the hosting of the 2028 Africa Cup of Nations tournament is underway and outlined how the process is being carried out. Speaking to the media in Harare, Zimbabwe, shortly after he was elected unopposed, Babitseng confirmed the joint bid. He says, in line with a call from CAF President Patrice Motsepe for regions to avail themselves for the hosting of these tournaments, they came with this joint bid.
19: I can confirm that as Southern African regions, predominantly Botswana Football Association, South African Football Association, Namibian Football Association, and Zimbabwe Football Association have put a bid. It's called a joint bid. At the time when they opened it up and they closed it, we managed to submit on time for us to host the tournament in Southern Africa.
18: Currently, in the COSAFA region, there are fewer countries that have stadiums approved to host international CAF and FIFA matches, and this will help some of those countries without compliant match venues to fast-track the needed improvements. Babitseng also explains how the allocation of matches and groups would work if the bid was to become successful.
19: And the intention, each and every country that, say for example, Zimbabwe is anticipating to at least, if not hold two groups, hold one group. Botswana also, if not one group, maybe a semi-final. Namibia, maybe one group and a semi-final, but those will be discussed if we get the bid. And the larger chunk will be in South Africa. And also, as you have seen, we have now the transport routes. We do have the infrastructure. So we are capable as Southern Africa to host such a tournament. And yes, we have put a bid through.
18: Olympic news, the Ghana Olympic Committee GOC President Richard Akpogavi says the committee is yet to receive funding from government to begin preparations for this year's Commonwealth Games and the Youth Olympic Games. The Commonwealth Games is scheduled for the 23rd of July to the 2nd of August in Glasgow, Scotland, and the Youth Olympic Games slated for Dakar, Senegal, from the 31st of October to the 13th of November. Parliament approved a $1 million budget to support the GOC's preparations and participation in the Glasgow 2026 Commonwealth Games. However, with only 65 days to go, no funds have been received from the government. And finally, with tennis news, Aryna Sabalenka looked unbeatable when the clay court season got underway last month. But now, as the world number one arrives in Paris for the latest tilt at winning Roland Garros, her dominance of the women's game has started to show cracks. The four-time Grand Slam champion still holds more than 1,000 ranking points on her closest challengers, but foremost on her mind over the next fortnight will be going one better than her runner-up finish last year in the French capital, which starts on Sunday. Mirror that of her men's counterpart. That says she said that with Coco Golf. Jannik Sinner, who is also hunting for the first title on the Red Dirt in Paris, Sabalenka's stranglehold over her competitors is suddenly a lot less dominant than the Italians. For any sports stories you'd like to share with us, please send an email to newsroom@channelafrica.co.za or call us on +27117144459. 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
16: 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The African perspective. 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
24: Good afternoon. Africa's aviation future has come under the spotlight at the Airlines Association Aviation Stakeholders Convention in Johannesburg, South Africa. The convention has brought together industry leaders and stakeholders from across the continent. The Airlines Association has partnered with the South African Airways in hosting the 14th Aviation Stakeholder Convention and the 3rd African Aviation Summit 2026. Ntantla Mahlangu reports.
25: Discussions include critical conversations around collaboration, connectivity, safety, operations, and the future growth of African aviation.
24: South Africa's Kucha Green Ammonia Project has selected Danish company Topsu to supply electrolyzer cell technology and other equipment in a deal valued around $1 billion. The $5.8 billion plant on South Africa's east coast aims to supply 1 million metric tons of green ammonia by 2030. The project at the port of Kucha, jointly developed by Britain's Hive Energy and South African partner Built Africa, is competing with other African countries such as Morocco and Namibia to meet rising demand for hydrogen and ammonia in Europe and Asia. The South African rand weakened, this as investors stayed cautious while monitoring developments in the Middle East after US President Donald Trump paused a planned attack on Iran. The rand traded at 16.6250 against the dollar, 0.3% weaker than its previous close. The jury in the bribery trial of Nigeria's former oil minister Diazani Alison Madueke has begun their deliberations after nearly 4 months at London's Southwark Crown Court. Alison Madueke, who was a minister under then-President Goodluck Jonathan, has pleaded not guilty to 5 counts of accepting bribes and 1 count of conspiracy to commit bribery. Alison Madueke stood trial alongside oil industry executive Olatimbo Ayinde, who is charged with 1 count of bribery relating to Alison Madueke and a separate count of bribery of a foreign public official. A jury in the United States on Monday has ruled against Elon Musk in his lawsuit against OpenAI. The finding states that the company is not liable to the world's richest man over allegations that it had strayed from its original mission to benefit humanity. Law professor at UC Berkeley, Stavros Kadinas.
26: The statute of limitations in this case is the general statute of limitations that California applies, which is 3 years. And here he had a really kind of difficult task because he had to show, to convince the jury to exercise an equitable power.
24: The dollar in Nigeria is trading at 1,371 Naira. In Botswana, it's at 13 Pula 83, Kenya 128 shilling 37, and Zambia 18 Kwacha 80. The BRICS countries in Brazil, the dollar there, 5 rolls 3, Russia 72 rubles 62, India 96 rupees, 21. China, 61.80. And in South Africa, the dollar will cost you 16 rand 65. 74 pence to the British pound and 85 to the euro. Gold, $4,548, while platinum is at $1,972 per ounce. Brent crude oil is at $109.86 a barrel. For any business stories you would like to share with us, please send us an email to newsroom@channelafrica.co.za or call us on +27117144459. For Channel Africa Business in Johannesburg, I'm Thabiso Lehoko.
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0: Well, today on hashtag Africa Update Ask, the Kenyan Transport Sector Alliance has called for a public protest against fuel hikes due to the ongoing war in the Middle East. Four people have lost their lives. Now, we want to know, how are you dealing with the current unavoidable high fuel costs? 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Hashtag Africa Update Us.

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1: It's 12:42 Central African Time, and we're coming to you live from Johannesburg in South Africa. The University of Johannesburg in South Africa has hosted the 223rd anniversary commemoration of the Haitian flag, marking Haiti's enduring legacy as the world's first free black republic. Now, the event brought together diplomats, academics, and members of the African and Caribbean communities to reflect on the historic ties between Haiti, Africa, and the broader diaspora. Channel Africa's reporter Michael Mbewe has more.
2: Haitian Flag Day commemorates the creation of Haiti's bicolor, the blue and red flag that marks Haiti's independence from France in 1803. Celebrated every May 18, a national holiday in Haiti, the flag honors the revolutionary struggle that led to the world's first free black republic. It endures as a symbol of unity, resilience, and cultural pride throughout the diaspora. In his remarks, Haiti's ambassador to South Africa, Jean-Pierre Robert Pilat, highlighted the history behind the commemoration.
3: Today, May 18, we observe the Haitian Flag Day. It began with an act. In 1803, in the midst of struggle, two colors, blue and red, were brought together into one. That act was not aesthetic. It was political. It ended separation and defined the people. From that moment comes a principle that has not yielded. Unity makes strength. In 1804, Haiti did something the world had not seen. The people, once denied all rights, organized themselves into a sovereign state, not as an idea, but as a structure. They established something that would outlive them, that dignity is not granted. It is organized, defended, and sustained.
2: Ambassador Pilat also said Haiti's roots are deeply tied to the African continent, describing the country's history as one shaped by displacement, resilience, and spiritual connection to Africa.
3: But Haiti did not begin in 1804. It began before the ocean. The people who formed Haiti came from this continent. They carried knowledge, systems, discipline, and belief. Those things were not erased. They endured. In Haiti today, there is a song still heard in the countryside. Lot Bodlo na Guinée. It means beyond the waters in Guinea, in Africa. Those who sung it understood that in their lifetime, they would not return to Africa. The crossing had already taken place, and it was not a journey. It was a rupture. And yet, they held to a deeper certainty that what could not be restored in life would not be lost entirely. That when life ended, their spirit will return to the place from which it had been taken, to Guinea. Not as an imagination, but as belonging.
2: Furthermore, he highlighted shared struggles and resilience of Haiti and South Africa, the importance of Africa-Caribbean solidarity and ongoing efforts to rebuild Haiti amid security and humanitarian challenges. He said enslaved Africans carried their identity, culture, and belief systems across the Atlantic, preserving a sense of belonging that still lives in Haiti today.
3: There are moments in history where journeys reveal the same direction. Haiti in 1804, South Africa in 1994. Different contexts, same conclusion, that dignity must be organized and freedom must be sustained. We are bound by that understanding. And so from this soil, I say clearly, Haiti seeks not admiration, but alignment, not charity. But cooperation. We bring experience shaped by history. We bring discipline forging reality. And we have learned that no nation stands alone. The challenges we face today are not isolated. Inequality and pressure on cohesion, strains on stability, they appear differently, but their consequences are shared.
2: Central African Republic Ambassador to South Africa and Dean of African Ambassadors, Andre Nzapayeke, said Haiti's independence and revolutionary struggle remain deeply connected to Africa, and the Haitian flag symbolized freedom and liberation, while the revolution itself was led by sons and daughters of Africa who preserved the language, spirituality, culture, and memory of their ancestral origins.
4: The flag was not just a piece of cloth. It was a declaration that from that very day, Haitians should consider themselves as free forever. The victory of the Haitian people and the declaration of independence is inseparable from Africa. Haiti's revolution was indeed led by sons and daughters of Africa. Many of the revolutionaries were indeed born on the continent and carried with them the names, language, drumming, spirituality, and memory of the African origin.
2: Meanwhile, Canadian Ambassador to South Africa James Christophe has reaffirmed Canada's commitment to strengthening ties with Haiti, describing Haitian Flag Day as a symbol of unity, independence, and the struggle for freedom. Christophe said the partnership between Haiti and Canada would continue to grow through mutual respect, cooperation, and shared purpose.
5: As we reflect on this partnership, it's especially fitting to acknowledge the significance of Haitian Flag Day, celebrated each day on this day. It commemorates the creation of Haiti's flag in 1803, a powerful symbol of unity, independence, and struggle for freedom. As we look ahead, the relationship between Haiti and Canada will continue to evolve, guided by respect, cooperation, and shared purpose.
2: Michael Mbewe, Channel Africa News, Johannesburg.
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1: A U.S. media reports that the U.S. Justice Department is working to secure an indictment of Cuba's former president, Raul Castro, who is 94. The development comes amid a month-long oil blockade that has brought the country's economy to its knees amid rolling blackouts and a growing humanitarian crisis as frustration bursts onto the streets. The allegations being pursued against Raul Castro center on the 1996 shoot-down of two civilian aircraft flown by the anti-Castro exile group Brothers to the Rescue. Cuba asserted at the time that the group formed by Cuban exiles had repeatedly violated Cuban airspace and that the shootdown was an act of national self-defense. Sharon Bryce Peace reports.
6: Federal prosecutors in South Florida are reportedly examining whether Raul Castro, who was Cuba's defense minister at the time, bore command responsibility for authorizing or directing the attack in 1996. Were the indictment to materialize, it would raise concerns about a potential U.S. military operation similar to the one that captured and deposed Venezuela's President Nicolas Maduro in January this year. This was President Trump a few days ago.
7: I don't want to comment on it. I'm going to let DOJ comment on it. But they need help, as you know. And you talk about a declining country. We are really a nation. We're a country in decline. So we're going to see. We have a lot to talk about on Cuba, but not maybe for today.
6: An Axios report on Sunday citing classified U.S. intelligence pointed to Cuba having acquired more than 300 military drones and that it recently began discussing plans to use them to attack the U.S. military base at Guantanamo Bay, citing this as a potential pretext for military action. That led Republican Florida Congressman Mario Diaz-Balart to post this on X, that the U.S. had seen the threat drones pose in the Middle East and that given Cuba's proximity to the United States, it was clear that the Cuban regime was a national security threat. Arizona's Democratic Senator Ruben Gallego pushed back on X that no country in the current economic and military situation that Cuba was in would ever preemptively strike a superpower like the U.S., arguing that the drone narrative was just propaganda to build a case for an invasion of Cuba. Cuba's President Miguel Díaz-Canel also took to X, saying Cuba posed no threat, nor did it have aggressive plans or intentions against any country, and that it had none against the United States. But he also stated that his country, which already endures a multidimensional aggression from the U.S., had the absolute and legitimate right to defend itself against a military onslaught. Cuba's Foreign Minister Bruno Rodriguez accused the U.S. government of building a fraudulent case to justify a ruthless economic war against the Cuban people and eventually a military aggression. Amid a decades-long U.S. economic embargo exacerbated by a month-long oil blockade, Cuba's economy is on its knees. As the Director of Operations in the United Nations Office for the Coordination of Humanitarian Affairs, Edem Wasunu, explained.
8: Cuba faces an increasingly complex situation with a humanitarian impact, and that is why we were there, well beyond the traditional natural disaster response, which, again, we are familiar with. But this cumulative impact of climate shocks, hurricane drought, economic contraction, and prolonged energy shortages due to measures placed on the country is turning in slow burner mode. What we once what were once short-term needs into a sustained, multifaceted emergency, undermining essential services. Nowhere is a strain more visible than on the health system. The acute fuel shortages is affecting and restricting the delivery of humanitarian assistance, where at the same time as needs are rapidly rising. Predictable, efficient, and principled access of humanitarian aid is urgent. That is our priority.
6: President Trump has repeatedly suggested that his administration would turn its focus to Cuba after wrapping up the war in Iran, amid U.S. reports that a resumption of U.S. military action was possible amid a stalemate in peace talks and the continued blockade of the Strait of Hormuz. I'm Sherman Brice-Bees in New York.
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1: Oh, bonjour, Joël.
9: Bonjour à toi, Lulu. 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
1: Merci, Joël. Joël will be back at the top of the hour on Vue d'Afrique. We continue on Africa Update.
0: When the story moves, we move. Africa Update with Lulu Kabu. 12 to 1 p.m. Central African Time on Channel Africa.
1: It is 12:53 Central African Time, and we're coming to you live from Johannesburg in South Africa. Now, a new study by researchers at the University of Cape Town has raised fresh concerns over the decline of birds of prey in South Africa. The research, based on 16 years of road survey data collected across the country's central regions, found significant declines in several raptor species, including the endangered secretary bird. Our scientists say the findings highlight growing conservation challenges and the importance of long-term wildlife monitoring. Tebogo Msimang has more.
10: For 16 years, researchers monitored birds of prey across a vast area of central South Africa. The findings now paint a worrying picture for several of the country's raptor species, including these vultures. The study found that half of the birds monitored experienced significant declines, with many decreasing by more than 50%. Professor Ayan Ama from Cape Town University says while the exact causes remain unclear, human activity, poisoning, climate change, and infrastructure development may all be contributing factors.
11: The scavenger species across Africa had shown some of the biggest declines, and that alerted us to sort of the threats that many of the vulture species face, which is, for example, poisoning. But if you look at the species that have shown declining trends in our studies, it's from a whole range of different species that feed on a variety of different items as well. So it's not possible.

0: big declines across Africa, and has been uplisted to endangered, and for that very reason, that we are really concerned about the trends that species is showing, as I say, across Africa, showing very, very, very large declines, and that would be an absolute travesty to lose a species as iconic as the secretary bird from our landscapes.
1: Researchers emphasize that birds of prey are vital to ecosystems because they act as top predators and scavengers while also serving as indicators of environmental health. Scientists warn that growing human populations and increased pressure on biodiversity could worsen the situation in the coming years. They say long-term monitoring and targeted conservation efforts will be critical to detect declines early and protect vulnerable species before populations reach critical levels. I am Tobogo Msimanga in Kimberley.
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3: On hashtag Africa Update Ask, the Kenyan Transport Sector Alliance has called for a public protest against fuel hikes due to the ongoing war in the Middle East. 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Well, that's how we wrap Africa Update today. It's been a good one. Let's do this again tomorrow. Bye bye.
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0: Just gone 3 o'clock on Channel Africa. You with Poppy and Ntsako for the next 3 hours. Welcome to The Upside, bringing you the 3 p.m. bulletin on Ele Ntsinzi.
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2: But thank you, Poppy, and greetings to our listeners. Looking at your top stories, Zimbabwean president addresses a bill to extend his term in office and hearing of the former Libyan prison head to begin at the ICC. Your latest news. Greetings to our listeners. Zimbabwean President Emmerson Mnangagwa has publicly addressed the Constitutional Amendment Bill No. 3, which aims to extend his term in office, which ends in 2028, to the year 2030. This also seeks to change the presidential election method from a popular vote to a parliamentary ballot. The bill, gazetted in February, started a 90-day consultation process that is now concluded, with Mnangagwa stating that citizens exercised their constitutional rights during the period.
3: The Republic was given opportunity to express their views. I don't think there is a part of the country which was left out for not having briefed my people. I think also the press has done a fantastic job, made sure it was publicized so that everybody had an opportunity of expressing themselves. This is what it ought to be in a democracy.
2: President Ramaphosa says over 30 South Africans and foreign nationals who were bestowed with the national orders today have helped turn the dream of a free and just South Africa into a reality. Ramaphosa was speaking at the National Order Ceremony at the Presidential Guest House in Pretoria. He says the celebration honors men and women who have advanced the country's greatest aspirations of building a democratic South Africa founded on equality, justice, and dignity for all.
4: The people that we are honoring

0: today have helped to give life to the dream of a free and just South Africa. Their activism has extended to music, to politics, to sports, to literature, to culture, to medicine, to science, education, and the advancement of the human rights that we so cherish.
1: South Africa's National Health Department spokesperson Foster Mahale says they are working diligently to monitor the Ebola outbreak in the DRC and Uganda. This comes after the World Health Organization confirmed at least 500 suspected cases and 130 deaths since the new outbreak began. The health authorities, including the Department of Health and National Institute for Communicable Diseases, says the virus remains a low risk for the country. Mahale says the public should remain vigilant.
2: We are maintaining the heightened preparedness measures, which include activation of enhanced surveillance at ports of entry, strengthening laboratory readiness, reinforcing infection prevention and control measures in health facilities, and ensuring that rapid response protocols remain in place. Therefore, there's no need for public to panic. We urge people to remain vigilant, do not disseminate unverified information about Ebola.
1: World Health Organization official says 6 tons of supplies to fight Ebola will arrive in the Democratic Republic of Congo today. And Ansia, WHO representative in the Democratic Republic of Congo's Ituri province, says these include personal protective equipment for frontline healthcare workers and other medical supplies. She added that efforts were underway to scale up surveillance, testing and contact tracing amid what she described as great uncertainty as to the scale and extent of the outbreak. A 3-day hearing will begin at the International Criminal Court in The Hague today to assess charges that the former head of the notorious Libyan prison is facing. Khaled Mohammed Ali al-Hashiri is accused of 17 counts of crimes against humanity and war crimes allegedly committed at the Mitiga prison in Tripoli between 2015 and 2020. The BBC's Tom Bailey reports.
3: A panel of judges will be seeking to establish whether the charges facing Mr. Hashiri are credible enough to proceed to a full trial or be dismissed. Prosecutors allege there is strong evidence that the former security official was personally involved in the torture, mistreatment, sexual abuse and killing of detainees. At an initial hearing in December, when invited to speak, he made no observations other than to request his release.
1: Recapping on your top story, Zimbabwean President Emmerson Mnangagwa has publicly addressed the Constitutional Amendment Bill No. 3, which aims to extend his term in office, which ends in 2028 to 2030. This also seeks to change the presidential election method from a popular vote to a parliamentary ballot. Now, for any news stories you'd like to share with us, please send us an email to newsroom@channelafrica.co.za or call us at +27 11 714 4459. Channel Africa News, I'm Onele Nzinzi.
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5: It is 6:03 Central African Time. Welcome to the Tuesday edition of The Upside.
6: Good afternoon. Hello, Sunny Bonani. Habari. Bonjour. Sava.
5: All the greetings, honey. But you should
6: How
5: be saying
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5: Time.
6: Channel Africa One, let us know what you're up to. Let us know if you're enjoying the music. It is all happening for the next 3 hours. Poppy and Nsako on your radio. Some beats now.
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1: And we love the energy that is coming from you and at Channel Africa One.
0: Thank you. Please keep all the love coming. It is a Tuesday. So Tuesdays, we like to do a thing, or I like to do a thing, yeah, where we just appreciate the fact that, one, we're alive, mm-hmm, and then, two, what has happened in your life in the day thus far that you can be grateful for?
1: Ooh, many things.
0: Okay.
1: Many
0: things. I think you should say, because last time I said, and then you got stumped by, I don't even know what it is that I said, but what are you grateful for?
1: Working with people that are as aligned to success as I am.
0: Wow.
1: Working with driven people, yourself, Selo, Sfiso, all of us.
0: Right.
1: Walking in here, it's beautiful.
0: And that's all she says. Say no more. 10 after 3.
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0: It is our girl Tims with a Try Me, and you better try. Suggest the song so that when you go home, you're listening to it on At China Africa One right here on the upside.
1: I really like this song. I saw a billboard of Tims and I didn't recognize her until I saw the ad. So I don't know if you've seen on Greyston, there's that huge alcohol brand that's advertising. And she's in a red skirt and a red jacket. And I saw this lady on the billboard and I said, oh, banging legs. I saw the ad on YouTube the other day and I said, it's Tims with Kamsa Da Small. And I was like, I did not recognize
0: That's
1: it.
0: That's an interesting one.
1: Right? Yeah. It looks amazing either way. Yeah. Whether I recognize her or not, she did a good job. They did a good job, whoever it is.
0: It is a 15 after 3 Central African time. It's time for
2: The Daily Dilemma on the Upside.
0: Lay it on me, girl.
1: Let's do this because this has been bothering me for a while now. And I feel it actually isn't a younger generation thing. I've seen grown women do this. In 2026, I am going to ask as people that we do not leave the house in slippers, in pajamas, in gowns, in bonnets. Whatever is going on in your life, we don't need to know. Just make sure that you have, even if you haven't showered, those items must never leave the house with you and then with them on you. It is the most bizarre thing to step into a space and to see a grown person wearing slippers or a gown, like they didn't shower, like they didn't have home training. And I used to see it amongst a lot of the young people. I used to live in this estate with all these rich young kids and you couldn't tell them anything, but literally would get up from a night of partying in their pajamas and come to the clubhouse.
0: I beg your pardon.
1: Babe, as is. And then I saw the one day an older woman at a spa doing the same thing. And I thought to myself, what is going on in your life that you thought it right to leave your house like this, to come to people? I don't care if you're buying a chocolate, a bottle of brandy. Yeah. Don't do it. Don't do it. How do you feel about people leaving the house in pajamas and gowns? And
0: the fact that I should even have a feeling about it is really alarming. I have a smell kink, right? Like, ooh, I love things that smell really good.
1: Okay.
0: Which means I'm worried about me smelling good all the time.
1: Sure.
0: You see me like literally carrying 4 or 5 perfumes in my bag.
1: Spraying away
0: every hour of the show. Like literally she has to go through that in the studio with me. So I cannot even deal with the idea of me smelling bad. How are you going out in a gown? Like, guys, do you not, like, what happened to the thongs? I don't even know how to say it in English, but it's the self-respect. It's the self...
1: The shame.
0: Knowing, self-shame. Thank you, darling. What happened to that self-shame of, if I'm seen by the president, and maybe it's because I was raised by literal queens, drama queens at that.
1: Yeah.
0: Where... if you were to bump into your preacher, your pastor today, would he be happy with the way you look? That's how I treat myself.
1: Babe, that literally should be the standard.
0: Bro.
1: Just slap on a t-shirt and joggers if you must.
0: Jump clothes.
1: But, right?
0: Yesterday's jeans. Yesterday's outfit. Heck.
1: But not the PJs. Let's not do that. As respectable people, I ask, even if you run into your ex, guys, you don't want him thinking, ah, there she is looking half washed.
0: Looking exactly how I left her.
1: Babe.
0: I would die.
1: At Channel Africa One, leaving the house in pajamas and just sleepwear. It cannot be still a trend, I'm hoping. I'm hoping that it's done. And if it's for the kids, let it be for the kids, but not as adults.
0: Stop sleeping on yourself, man.
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0: And she's rich from music. She's rich from her makeup line, Naked Without. That's Nadia Nakai coming through there. Listen, Poppy, for the first time, I'm seeing you butt, honey.
1: I love this.
0: Obsessed.
1: What a solid, solid tune. We are chatting to Nadia Nakai, rapper and reality star, and also a beauty queen in the makeup space doing her thing. Nadia, welcome to The Upside.
2: Hi, guys. How are you?
1: Good.
0: We're good.
1: You?
0: Happy birthday, my darling.
1: Yay! So we are celebrating your birthday.
2: Thank you guys so much.
1: You just did a birthday trip and you've done your thing in the rap space. You are now venturing into the beauty space and you've been pretty successful thus far. What brought about Naked Without? What was your thinking and how is it doing?
2: I think as you ladies are also familiar with in the industry, we always have jobs or interviews where we have to get our makeup done by a professional artist every single time. Mm-hmm. And I felt like I needed a product that can help and assist the person, the normal everyday person that doesn't necessarily have the makeup skill as a makeup artist would have, but want to be able to still have that finished product and still feel like their blemishes are covered and their skin tone is one tone and be able to be camera ready whenever they want to, you know, after a long day at work, after spending time with your kids, and you're going on a date with your man, you want a little bit of blush, a little bit of lip gloss, a little bit of liner. You want something that can just juice you up at the end of the day, but you don't necessarily have to have makeup skills, you know?
0: Sure. So I saw as well with the foundation, it's soft matte foundation. So I'm guessing it's full coverage because there's no time to color correct. There's no time to conceal, you know, talk to us about even the conceptualizing of the foundation, especially with the different shades that exist currently.
2: So yes, it is full coverage. And coming from my trip now, low-key, I think it's also waterproof because I was falling in swimming pools throughout my whole trip and my makeup stayed intact.
1: Obsessed.
2: So it's full coverage. It doesn't oxidize because, you know, some makeup, you put it on in the morning and then as soon as you walk into the normal natural atmosphere, it'll turn orange or it'll change color. Once you have your shade, it doesn't oxidize. It changes. It stays the exact same skin tone. It doesn't really like... need full on contouring and highlighting. If you want to just make sure that your skin tone is one tone and not necessarily worry about under eye concealer, even though we do offer under concealers for some of the girls, but the foundation and you're good to go. And also one layer and you're fully covered. You don't have to think about baking and setting and how many things you need to put on top of it. So the quality is really good and I really wanted it to be financially accessible, so it's not too expensive, but the quality is on the level of the other competitors that are a little bit more expensive than my products.
1: Nadia,
2: you
1: literally...
2: I just wanted to be easy.
1: You're literally speaking to me. I do not have the time to bake and set and reverse contour. It is so much work on a daily basis. And we're literally the Kardashians here. We literally have to arrive with a face done every single day. So we're definitely going to be trying Naked Without. Let's chat about the business element to everything that you've started, because I'm sure you've had to think about some of the business considerations when starting a makeup brand of this kind. What were some of those considerations and what have you learned from a business perspective?
2: So throughout my career, I've always collaborated with other big conglomerates. Like if it's my clothing range with TFG, there was always like a big machine that was behind me. Whereas this, it's purely self-funded. So the money that I get from a brand or from gigs, I feed it back into the business. And I know that, you know, at the beginning, yes, it's gonna have its shortcomings. It's going to have its losses. But the point of being a true businesswoman or business individual is to be able to push through those dips at the beginning of starting your business, you know, because you need staff, you need to be able to manage people, you need to be able to inform them about the product so they know how to sell it, because myself, I can't be at my kiosk 24/7, but I need to equip the people that are there to be able to sell the product as hard as I would if I had to be there every single day.
1: Sure.
2: You know, so it's also learning that. It's also learning that just being Nadia Nakai and saying, hey, I've got a makeup brand, is not going to be enough to sell the product. I need to go into Google Ads. I need to do pop-ups. I need to collaborate with people. I need to make it accessible, because I started with online, but then now I now want to try get it onto like Uber Eats or like Takealot, so that people can get the products to them all over the country, you know? So it's like, okay, cool. And also foundation, with makeup, I first started with it online. Then I had to be like, oh my gosh, but these people can't, it's a new product. They don't know their shades. They need to able to touch the product, try the product, match with their skin tone. So last year, December, we did the kiosk at Mall of Africa, which is still currently there, because the value was just amazing, because people can come in, try the product, see the quality, test it on their face, and come back, buy it on the spot. And that was just invaluable information that I didn't really consider when I first started. And you only learn as you're doing it, as you're going, you know?
0: Amazing stuff. Where can we find it? You said Mall of Africa at the kiosk. You said, I'm seeing as well, you're looking at expanding into different countries too. So I'm hoping that that happens for you. But where can we find it for now?
2: Thank you. So it's online, www.nakedwithout.co.za. And we do have a kiosk at Mall of Africa. It's literally right outside the Vodacom and Woolworths by the escalators, the entrance. It's literally there. It's got a big heart. You will miss it.
1: Amazing stuff. When is the next season of Young, Famous and African coming out?
0: Yes.
1: Babe, on we need spot. You on our screens.
2: I have no idea. I'm not part of this new season. I know they've shot it, but I'm not one of the cast.
1: What do you mean? Oh, we're going to miss you.
2: Thank you.
1: Sending you so much love. Yay, I'm definitely going to be checking out your foundation. We need it on a daily basis at Channel Africa. Nadia, you're an absolute rock star. All the best with your makeup business, and onwards and upwards.
2: Thank you guys so much. Bye.
0: Bye, darling. And if you see her pulling up in a four-door Audi, it's because of her makeup line.
1: She looks amazing.
0: She is amazing. We love Nadia this
1: week. Let's get back into some music and then check out the sport.
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0: It is 3:30 Central African Time right here on the Upside, and we have a super boss babe Zai Khan with our sports.
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4: Thank you very much, ladies. As always, there is excitement when it comes to sport as we build to the FIFA World Cup. And you know, what I can tell you is that there's just so much to talk about when it comes to the continent as well. We've got the newly elected Council of Southern African Football, President Tariq Babitseng confirming that a Southern African regional bid for the hosting of the 2028 Africa Cup of Nations tournament is underway, and outlining how the process is being carried out. Speaking to the media in Harare, Zimbabwe, shortly after he was elected unopposed, Babitseng confirmed the joint bid. He says, in line with the call from CAF President Patrice Motsepe for regions to avail themselves for the hosting of these tournaments, they came with this joint bid.
5: I can confirm that as Southern African regions, predominantly Botswana Football Association, South African Football Association, Namibian Football Association, and Zimbabwe Football Association have put a bid. It's called a joint bid. At the time when they opened it up and they closed it, we managed to submit on time for us to host the tournament in Southern Africa.
4: Currently, in the COSAFA region, there are fewer countries that have stadiums approved to host international CAF and FIFA matches, and this will help some of those countries without compliant match venues to fast-track the needed improvements. Babit Seng also explains how the allocation of matches and groups would work if the bid was to become successful.
5: And the intention, each and every country that, say, for example, Zimbabwe, is anticipating to at least, if not hold two groups, hold one group. Botswana also, if not one group, maybe a semi-final. Namibia, maybe one group and a semi-final. But those will be discussed if we get the bid. And the larger chunk will be in South Africa. And also, as you have seen, we have now the transport routes. We do have the infrastructure. So we are capable as Southern Africa to host such a tournament. And yes, we have put a bid through.
4: And let's get to that FIFA World Cup build-up story. Iran have named a preliminary 30-man squad ahead of their departure for Turkey to continue their tournament preparations. Iran's participation in the tournament is still in question. Since the U.S. and Israel attacked Iran in late February, the U.S. and Canada, which are co-hosts of the World Cup with Mexico, classified the IRGC as a terrorist entity and have made it clear they will not admit people with links to the elite military force. Iran requested that their matches be moved to Mexico, but FIFA President Gianni Infantino says all games will be played as originally scheduled. Let's go to Ghana, where the Olympic Committee and the president there has got a special message. He is Richard Akpovi, saying the committee is yet to receive funding from government to begin preparations for this year's Commonwealth Games and the Youth Olympic Games. The Commonwealth Games is scheduled for the 23rd of July to the 2nd of August in Glasgow, Scotland, and the Youth Olympic Games slated for Dakar, Senegal, from the 31st of October to the 13th of November. Parliament approved a $1 million budget to support the GOC's preparations and participations in Glasgow 2026 Commonwealth Games. However, with only 65 days to go, no funds have been received from the government. Akpovi argued that while it was fair for corporate institutions to support football with millions of dollars for World Cup campaigns, similar support should be extended to other disciplines. And finally, tennis. Serena Sabalenka looking unbeatable when the clay court season got underway. But now, as the world number one arrives in Paris for her latest tilt at winning Roland Garros, her dominance of the women's game has started to show cracks. The four-time Grand Slam champion still holds more than 1,000 ranking points on her closest challengers. But foremost on her mind over the next fortnight will be going one better than her runner-up finish last year in the French capital, where she lost in three sets to Coco Gauff. If her aims ahead of the tournament, which starts on Sunday, mirror that of her men's counterpart, Jannik Sinner, who is also hunting a first title on the red dirt in Paris, Sabalenka's stranglehold over her competitors is suddenly a lot less dominant than the Italians. We'll leave it there for now on the tennis court. For any sports stories you'd like to share with us, please send an email to newsroom@channelafrica.co.za or call us on +27 11 714 4459. For Channel Africa Sport, I'm Zai Khan.
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2: Thank you to Zycon for bringing us the sport on the upside this afternoon, bringing us econ and business news. The Vendor King is in the house. Chanduko Ligege.
1: 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The African perspective.
3: Thank you, Poppy. A very good afternoon. The Minister of Mineral and Petroleum Resources in South Africa, Gwede Mandashe, says the responsibility of reducing or increasing fuel prices falls within the ambit of the National Treasury and not his department. Mandashe was tabling his department's budget of $172 million for the 2026-27 financial year in Parliament. He says what he can do is to negotiate with the National Treasury on the amount of funding the department requires as a suitable share in a specific financial year.
4: All levies and taxes are the duty of the National Treasury. When I go and beg them to cut levies by 3 rand a litre, I have to go to them and actually negotiate with them, because levies and taxes are the function of the National Treasury. I would have answered to a number of things, but the time is not allowing me. One of the other debates that we should have in the House is to counter environment and economy. Ecology and economy are not opposites. They must complement each other. They must work together. You must have economic activity to be able to fund ecology.
3: Channel Africa hosted the first ever Africa Matters Summit on the 25th of March in Johannesburg, South Africa. The aim of the high-level summit was to engage and find solutions on critical issues of development in the African continent. This year's theme was Climate Change, Financing Africa's Recovery. Kabonina Masango is a member of the climate team at World Wildlife Fund, South Africa.
5: The Africa Matters Climate Summit was very important, especially in this current climate and geopolitical phase that we're in that we are going through globally. So my overall impressions on the day was that, firstly, that South Africa does still lack heavy amounts of climate finance, both from climate mitigation and climate adaptation.
3: South Africa's Kuha Green Ammonia Project has selected Danish company Topsoe to supply electrolyzer cell technology and other equipment in a deal valued around $1 billion. The $5.8 billion plant on South Africa's east coast aims to supply 1 million metric tons of green ammonia by 2030. The project at the port of Kuha, jointly developed by Britain's Hive Energy and South African partner Build Africa, is competing with other African countries such as Morocco and Namibia to meet rising demand for hydrogen and ammonia in Europe and Asia. Now in West Africa, the jury in the bribery trial of Nigeria's former oil minister, Diezani Alison Madueke, has begun their deliberations after nearly 4 months at London's Southwark Crown Court. Alison Madueke, who was a minister under the then-president Goodluck Jonathan, has pleaded not guilty to 5 counts of accepting bribes and 1 count of conspiracy to commit bribery. Alison Madueke stood trial alongside oil industry executive Olatimbo Ayinde, who is charged with 1 count of bribery relating to Alison Madueke and a separate count of bribery of a foreign public official. A jury in the United States on Monday has ruled against Elon Musk in his lawsuit against OpenAI. The finding states that the company is not liable to the world's richest man over allegations that it had strayed from its original mission to benefit humanity. Law professor at UC Berkeley Stavros Cardinis.
6: The statute of limitations in this case is the general statute of limitations that California applies, which is 3 years. And here he had a really kind of difficult task because he had to show, to convince the jury to exercise an equitable power.
3: A look at financial indicators this hour. $1 in Nigeria is at 1,000 Naira 371, Botswana 13 Pula 83, Kenya, the dollar is at 128 shilling 37, Zambia 18 kwacha 80. BRICS countries, $1 in Brazil, 5 real 03, in Russia 72 rubles 62, India 96 rupee 21, China 61 80, South Africa 16 rand 65, $1 is 74 pence to the British pound and 85 to the euro. Commodities, gold is trading at $4,541, platinum at $1,953 per ounce, the price of Brent crude oil $110.21 a barrel. For any business stories you'd like to share with us, please send us an email to newsroom@channelafrica.co.za, or you can call us on +27 11714 4459. 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
7: Africa's long-term development blueprint, setting out an ambitious vision for a prosperous, integrated and self-reliant continent. At the heart of accelerating that vision is what's being termed Moonshot One. Dr. Joseph Piri, who's a senior research fellow, fiscal and financial sectors at the Zambia Institute for Policy Analysis and Research.
8: So Moonshot One is one of the strategic pillars under the current Agenda 2063. Now, in order to realize those quests for Agenda 2063, there's been multiple development plans that have been set across. I think prior to that, there was an implementation plan which was set 10 years ago all the way up until 2024. But now from 2024 to 2033, there's been multiple strategies that have been put across, and there are 7 in number. But one that I'm going to speak with to mostly is Moonshot One, which is basically the quest to ensure that we obtain middle-income status. Moonshot One is to ensure that African countries can become middle-income status by 2033. That is to have at least a minimum GDP per capita of $3,000 per person.
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0: 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Some good old music from who, Poppy?
1: This is Kanya Njalo.
0: Yes.
1: Featuring... Is this Yamungu?
0: Mm-hmm.
1: Cubs It Is Small.
0: But we do know that it's great music right here on
1: That's
0: the upside.
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0: 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We played you Ebony and Sponsor before this. This is a classic, classic. Bring on December.
1: Right? Yes.
0: I really just want to be road tripping somewhere at this point.
1: What's your dream December?
0: Road trips.
1: Yeah.
0: Sunsets.
1: Mm-hmm.
0: Coastline.
1: Mm.
0: And lots of good looking people.
1: I was about to say, where are the boys in shorts, baby?
0: Look, I don't even care if it's boys right now. Just don't waste our time if you're not good looking.
1: Right.

0: It's 4 p.m. Central African time right here on The Upside, being the drive hour of the show. And it is on standby with the news.
1: SABC News. The African perspective.
2: But thank you, Nsako. Looking at your top stories, police have dispersed dozens of foreign nationals in the KwaZulu-Natal province in South Africa, and hearing of the former Libyan prison head to begin at the ICC. Your latest news greetings to our listeners. Police have dispersed dozens of foreign nationals who spent the night outside the Durban Central Police Station in the KwaZulu-Natal province in South Africa. They were seeking refuge after fleeing their respective communities following allegations of intimidation. The group of close to 200 started camping outside the police station last night. Earlier today, police spokesperson Robert Nechiundu instructed the group to return to their communities and vowed to investigate their claims. Zimbabwe's President Emmerson Mnangagwa has publicly addressed the Constitutional Amendment Bill No. 3, which aims to extend his term in office, which ends in 2028, to the year 2030. This also seeks to change the presidential election method from a popular vote to a parliamentary ballot. The bill, gazetted in February, started a 90-day consultation process that is now concluded, with Mnangagwa stating that citizens exercised their constitutional rights during this period.
3: The public was given opportunity to express their views. I don't think there is a part of the country which was left out from what I've been briefed my people. I think also the press has done a fantastic job, made sure it was publicized so that everybody had an opportunity of expressing themselves. This is what it ought to be in a democracy.
2: South Africa's National Health Department spokesperson Foster Mohale says they are working diligently to monitor the Ebola outbreak in the DRC and Uganda. This comes after the World Health Organization confirmed at least 500 suspected cases and 130 deaths since the new outbreak began. Though health authorities, including the Department of Health and the National Institute for Communicable Diseases, says the virus remains a low risk for the country. Mohale says that the public should remain vigilant.
4: We are maintaining the heightened preparedness measures, which include activation of enhanced surveillance at ports of entry, strengthening laboratory readiness, reinforcing infection prevention,

0: hygiene and control measures in health facilities and ensuring that rapid response protocols remain in place. Therefore, there's no need for public to panic. We urge people to remain vigilant. Do not disseminate unverified information about Ebola.
1: A three-day hearing will begin at the International Criminal Court in The Hague today to assess charges that the former head of the notorious Liban prison is facing. Khalid Muhammad Ali al-Hashiri is accused of 17 counts of crimes against humanity and war crimes allegedly committed by the Mitiga prison in Tripoli between 2015 and 2020. The BBC's Tom Bailey reports.
2: A panel of judges will be seeking to establish whether the charges facing Mr. Hashiri are credible enough to proceed to a full trial or be dismissed. Prosecutors allege there is strong evidence that the former security official was personally involved in the torture, mistreatment, sexual abuse and killing of detainees. At an initial hearing in December, when invited to speak, he made no observations other than to request his release.
1: Lastly, the Chinese Foreign Ministry has denied reports that President Xi Jinping told U.S. President Donald Trump last week that Vladimir Putin might yet regret invading Ukraine. This happened just hours before the Russian leader arrives in Beijing. A ministry spokesperson described the report in the Financial Times as entirely fabricated. The BBC's Laura Baikar reports.
3: The Chinese Foreign Ministry has denied the conversation took place and said the report was inconsistent with the facts and was entirely fabricated. President Xi has refused to condemn Mr. Putin's actions in Ukraine and has become an economic lifeline for Moscow. Since the war, ties between the two have deepened and bilateral trade has now soared to record highs.
1: Recapping on your top stories, police have dispersed dozens of foreign nationals who spent the night outside the Durban Central Police Station in the KwaZulu-Natal province in South Africa. The foreign nationals were seeking refuge after fleeing their respective communities following allegations of intimidation. Now, for any news stories you'd like to share with us, please send us an email to newsroom@channelafrica.co.za or call us at +67 11 714 4459. Channel Africa News, I'm Onele Tsintsi.
4: SABC News. The African perspective. A new hour, a better perspective. 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
5: Yo, 6 after 4, it is The Upside on Channel Africa at Channel Africa One. If you want to get in touch, you are welcome to. Let us know how you're doing, what you're up to. It is a Tuesday afternoon and we are rocking with you until 6 p.m. if you'll have us.
6: And that y'all comes from the fact that time is flying by, honey. So please make sure that you stay with us because we've got great music and great conversations.
7: The emperor, the conqueror, the champion, the lion is here. Hey!

0: 9 after 4pm Central African time, right here on The Upside, Poppy and Itsako on the airwaves until 6pm, honeys. This one was Flavor with Game Changer, which is what I'm hoping you did today. To change the game, do something amazing, man. We did a gratitude thing in the first hour, so today we're hoping that you're doing something absolutely fantastic. We're going to get into great conversations and our cruise control a little bit later on, right here on The Upside.
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0: Can I make a prediction about Mr. Easy?
1: Go for it.
0: He is definitely going to be a billionaire in this lifetime. I'll tell you why. He is married to Temi Otedola.
1: Yes.
0: And her father is a billionaire.
1: Oh, why?
0: But in his defense, he's been doing the work well before he met her. He's an entrepreneur. He's already got multiple businesses that are making him proper money and cash.
1: Aye, congratulations, Mr. Easy. Make your life easy.
0: Make it easy. I love him. I watch what he does in the rest of Africa. He really is just a pioneer in the property space, doing some incredible stuff in Rwanda. Yeah. So I can't wait to see what he gets up to next. It is Leg Over on the Upside. Played you some back-to-back music. And now we're going to be getting into Cruise Control.
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0: 20 after 4, it is Cruise Control time with Poppy and Nsako. We are joined in studio, or rather online, I wish he was in studio, by a 17-year-old. It's not every day that we get to chat to a champion of this nature. Simphiwe Mahlobo is a competitive South African motorcycle racer. Welcome to the Upside, bro.
9: Hi, good evening.
0: Oh, hello, young man.
1: So how did you get into this, man? I mean, you being a motorcycle circuit racer, talk to us about your journey so far.
9: Right now, Simphiwe Mahlobo, your average 17-year-old teen that has taken what you'd call a hobby into something that you live, breathe, talk about all day now. I think I can say because of my dad, him being a road rider, he introduced me into the world of two wheels, where from I seen MotoGP, I could then make the decision that, okay, I have a father who's on two wheels and there's people out there racing bikes, so why not I also give it a try? And right now it's something that I live and love so much.
0: Simphiwe, I'm assuming you're still in high school?
1: Grade 11.
0: So chat to us about the racing scene, the two-wheel racing scene in South Africa. How big is it? Are there other 17-year-olds that are into this? What is happening on the scene? Because we don't see it and we don't hear enough about it.
9: Unfortunately, motorsport in SA is one of the hidden gems of the sport. Mm. The reason why I say hidden gems is because the talent that SA has is quite massive. Time to time when we're at the track, there's championships and series like the South African Short Circuit Series run by Aston Nesbitt. That's where you can find your teens, toddlers, kids around the age of 5 or 6, all racing, all competing. And the reason why we do so is because I'm speaking on my behalf, but the reason why we do so is to try and make it to MotoGP. MotoGP, we saw that the Binder brothers can do it, and we all want to get to the most competitive level of motorcycle racing. So I think that the short circuit series is where you start, and from then on you can explore, because SA has several championships in it. It has one, the major one being the SAES, South African Endurance Series, as well as the MRCC Motorcycle Racing Series. That is the national championship of SA, whereby races in Pretoria, Midrand, PE, Cape Town, East London, everywhere where there's a track, the SAES / MRCCA is likely to be the club races, as well in Mpumalanga, regional championships in PE and Cape Town. So SA has quite a lot of racing. It's just unfortunate that it's under the radar, but it's quite a fun world to be in, and quite a competitive world.
1: I'm sure even with it being under the radio, it is a little bit hard to get like sponsorship. Like, for example, right now you have an international opportunity and, you know, you're seeking that sponsorship. Talk to us about that.
9: It's quite hard to find a sponsorship. I mean, motorsport isn't, or racing isn't like any other sport. In here, firstly, for you to actually become a racer, you need the bike. Bike being a cost on its own. And for you to be the best, you actually need the best equipment, being your tires, fuel, those type of things. As well as there's race entry fees. Depends on the track. But such things do become quite hefty, because the way, or the intensity of the thing, of the sport, for you to compete every time is quite a big fee. And in order for you to be the best, at some point you also need to start maintaining and normally maintaining your bike as well.
0: So, Simpua, you're going to be heading off to Spain to represent Africa. How do we support? What do you need us to do? We want to come with you on this ride in some shape, way or form. What do you need from the public?
9: I'll appreciate it big time if I'll get a seat that side over in Europe. I was there in January doing some private testing over in Spain. The team were quite delighted with my performance. At the end of the test, they said and they confirmed how much they wanted me in the team, because of how disciplined and how a proper rider I was for them. Having only learned the track in 2 days, I managed to set proper and sufficient times that they were pleased with. So the only problem my dad and I, or my family, have faced at the end was how much it actually cost for us to be a race at that side. It cost us quite a lot. Unfortunately, I've missed 2 rounds. We're still trying our very best, trying to speak to people in order to get us that side. But I would very much appreciate it if someone or some people can pull through and help me get that side, because the speed is there, the talent is there, the hunger is there. It's only the fans that we need major help in.
0: Where on the socials can we follow your journey?
9: I have a Instagram page, which is simpiwe_12_. On TikTok, it is simpiwe12finest. And as well, you can also reach out to my dad on 083-5347-162. These are the platforms whereby someone can actually get to us and help us.
0: Simpiwe, thank you so much for joining us on the Upside. Onwards and upwards for you. Perhaps you're going to be our next Valentino Rossi. In fact, we hope you're going to be our next Valentino Rossi. We'll be following on the socials, and all the best in Spain, guy.
9: No, thank you so much for helping, for having me. Right now, as a young teenager from Attridgeville, I just want to show several people that it is possible, and through prayer, I'm going to get there for sure.
0: Definitely. Yeah.
1: Just like your name, man, you're a gift to us all. Thank you so much.
9: Thank you so much for having me.
0: It's half past four on the Upside. Let's check in with some sports. Here is Zykhan.
2: Sports. On Channel Africa. The African perspective.
8: Thank you, ladies. From making moves on the track to Mamelodi Sundowns, a team trying to keep their continental ambitions in pole position. Their coach Miguel Cardoso banking on a fully fit squad to help them get over the line in the second leg of their CAF Champions League final against AS FAR Rabat on Sunday. Managing player fitness has been one of the biggest challenges for Cardoso and the Sundowns medical team throughout a demanding campaign packed with domestic and continental commitment. Cardoso stressed that the strength of Sundowns lies in the quality and availability of their players, insisting that having a healthy squad could prove decisive this week.
10: Several players that are important, especially when you play a lot. And having availability is decisive for the coaches. If you go on this team of Asfar and you take them two or three or four of those main players of that team, the team will also not show the same level. So having availability of the players is the way the coaches can manage even scenarios of game and create variants and bring something that can indeed overcome the structure and adaptation that the opponents sometimes get throughout the 90 minutes of the match.
8: Meanwhile, the Sundowns mentor Cardoso has urged fans to not overthink the 1-0 narrow lead and rather be positive about taking an advantage to Morocco.
10: But I understand that it could have been, I don't say four, but a second goal would be more than fair, let's say, for the level that the team showed. But it's not what counts, and that's not the energy we're going to take. We're going to take the right energy, making a serious approach on the second match. And as loyal as we'll be to ourselves, the best or the closer we're going to be from achieving what we need. It will be a strong aggression, but we are a strong group of people with a lot of character, and that is something we need to put on the pitch. I think that leaving the right emotions will be the key for the second match.
8: All right, let's go to Cape Verde, and their coach Pedro Bubista Brito has unveiled his final squad for the 2026 FIFA World Cup, with most regulars earning selection. The Blue Sharks, as they're known, will begin their build-up with friendlies against Serbia in Portugal on the 24th of May and Bermuda in Connecticut on the 31st of May. Cape Verde will compete in Group C alongside Spain, Saudi Arabia and Uruguay when the global showpiece kicks off across Canada, the United States and Mexico from the 11th of June to the 19th of July. The announcement marks another historic step for the island nation as they prepare for their first ever World Cup finals. In the meantime, the professional match game officials have admitted that Manchester United's second goal in Sunday's 3-2 Premier League win over Nottingham Forest should have been disallowed for handball. Referee Michael Salisbury rejected a VAR review after the ball struck Brian Mbeumo's arm before Matheus Cunha scored. PGMO later contacted Forest to confirm the misjudgment, with the referee's chief Howard Webb acknowledging the expectation was for the goal to be ruled out. It was only the 17th time in seven seasons and the fourth this campaign that a referee has rejected VAR advice at the pitchside monitor. And finally, tennis. Ben Shelton battled past fellow American Marcus Giron, and that was in three sets to reach the second round of the ATP 500 Hamburg Open. The number two seed took the opener 6-3 before Giron level 6-4. Shelton then held firm in a tense decider, saving a break point and forcing a tie break, which he sealed 7-3 for a 6-3, 4-6, 7-6 victory after 2 hours and 18 minutes. It was Shelton's first win since lifting the BMW Open title in Munich last month, following early exits in Madrid and Rome. He now faces the German world number 65, Daniel Altmaier, in round 2, their first ever meeting. The other match saw the number 3 seed Alex de Minaur battle back from a set down to defeat Argentina's Francisco Cerúndolo 3-6, 6-4, 6-3 and reach the last 16, whereas the German Yannick Hafman also progressed, edging compatriot qualifier Max Schoenhaus 6-3, 6-7, 6-4 in front of a home crowd. We'll leave it there for now on the tennis court. For any sports stories you'd like to share with us, please send an email to newsroom@channelafrica.co.za or call us +27 11 714 4459. For Channel Africa Sport, I'm Zai Khan.
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0: 25 to 5 on Channel Africa. Thank you to Zai Khan for bringing us our sports updates on the upside, bringing us econ and business news. You know who it is. Chanduka Ligeke.
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13: Thank you, Poppy. Good afternoon. Businesses across Kenya are bracing for further disruption today as protests over rising fuel prices continue in major cities. Transport and logistics operators led demonstrations on Monday, blocking key roads in Nairobi and other urban centers, while businesses, schools and government offices shut their doors amid security concerns. At least 4 people were killed during the unrest. The protests have raised fears of prolonged economic disruptions, with companies warning of delays in the movement of goods and services. Regional analyst Ariba Omoyo Samba.
14: Of course, there is the issue of the high fuel prices. It is a concern to every Kenyan, whether using public or private means. And what they probably want more is the government to come out and explain how we have arrived at that price. And number two, what is probably the predictable way the prices are going to be in the next 2 or 3 months. I think that is it's more about the explanation and the justification. Because you realize that most Kenyans don't get to feel how that price arrived at.
13: South Africa wants to strengthen halal food certification and broader halal sector cooperation with Pakistan. Chief Director for Global Governance and Continental Agenda at the Department of International Relations, DECO, speaking at a diplomacy dialogue hosted in Johannesburg, Ambassador Dave Malcolmson said the global halal industry is worth trillions of dollars.
15: I think also South Africa, and it's something we explored very strongly with Malaysia, was to see the halal sector as a key economic driver rather than as a religious issue. I mean, this is a sector that's worth $3 trillion globally. And with Malaysia as the gold standard for halal certification and South Africa being one of the top 7 halal producers, I believe this is an area we can also engage with Pakistan on developing a global system of cooperation for the halal economic sector.
13: The Minister of Mineral and Petroleum Resources in South Africa, Gwede Mandashe, says the responsibility of reducing or increasing fuel prices falls within the ambit of the National Treasury and not his department. Mandashe was tabling his department's budget of $172 million for the 2026-27 financial year in Parliament. He says he can negotiate with the National Treasury on the amount of funding the department requires.
16: All levies and taxes are the duty of the National Treasury. When I go and beg them to cut levies by 3 rand a litre, I have to go to them and actually negotiate with them, because levies and taxes are the function of the National Treasury. I would have answered to a number of things, but the time is not allowing me. One of the other debates that we should have in the House is to counter environment and economy. Ecology and economy are not opposites. They must complement each other. They must work together. You must have economic activity to be able to fund ecology.
13: South Africa's Skooga Green Ammonia Project has selected Danish company Topsoe to supply electrolyzer, cell technology and other equipment in a deal worth around $1 billion. The $5.8 billion plant on South Africa's East Coast aims to supply 1 million metric tons of green ammonia by 2030. The project at the port of Kruger, jointly developed by Britain's Hive Energy and South African partner Build Africa, is competing with other African countries such as Morocco and Namibia to meet rising demand for hydrogen and ammonia in Europe and Asia. Opposition parties in India have criticized the government for raising fuel prices for the second time in a week. The Congress party leader says the move would further burden people. The government says the hikes are necessary to cover the cost of the surge in international fuel prices due to the Middle East tensions. The BBC's Arunoday Mukherjee has the details.
17: The larger picture that seems to be emerging out of all of this is that if you can do this twice within the span of less than a week, then is this going to be it? Are we going to see more such hikes in the near future? Because I think this is the first time since the war began that you're seeing the government showing indicators that it is finally unable to manage the impact of the West Asia crisis on the Indian economy.
13: One US dollar in Nigeria is trading at 1,000 Naira 371, Botswana 13 Pula 83, Kenya the dollar is 128 shilling 37, Zambia 18 Kwacha 80. BRICS countries, $1 in Brazil, 5 real 03, Russia 72 ruble 62, India 96 rupee 21, China 6180, South Africa 16 rand 65. $1 is 74 pence to the British pound and 85 to the euro. Commodities, gold is at $4,541, platinum at $1,953 per ounce. The price of Brent crude oil, $110.21 a barrel. For any business stories you'd like to share with us, please send us an email to newsroom@channelafrica.co.za, or you can call us on +27 11714 4459. 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
18: What is missing is definitely accountability. And in our experience, really lawsuits has been a way of bringing some accountability, both for governments that should hold particularly your big extractive industries that are ravaging ecosystems in which communities are depending on for recovery, as per this panel discussion on how do we recover from climate shocks. And the climate shocks are brought by the extractive industry that is financed by our lovely banks, but also the government that is supposed to safeguard community through these projects that are pro-development, that are framed as development. The same government is not holding those organizations or companies accountable.
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1: Hey, we come into work every day just trying to get rich like him, guys.
0: Hey. Trying every day. It's a mission to become Dangote's ourselves. Before that, some Casper Nyovest with Baby Girl. It is The Upside on Channel Africa. We are back with What Caught Your Eye Next.
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2: What caught your eye on The Upside?
0: 8 minutes before 5 o'clock on The Upside with Poppy and Ntsako. Let's get into this afternoon's What Caught Your Eye. Shall I begin?
1: Go for it, my darling.
0: Let's do it. So I'm super excited about a sporting collaboration, a regional sporting collaboration, because we don't have enough of this. But I feel like next year and the year after, we are going to do big things as a region. And by that, I mean South Africa, Bots, Namibia, Zimbabwe have all put together a bid to host AFCON 2028. Can you imagine 2010 steroids with all this collaboration around Africa and in this region in particular around soccer? Imagine what that's going to look like for us, for the tourists, for every soccer loving. Even if you don't love soccer, you are welcome. It's going to be a party.
1: Can Gautrain do the things?
0: They need to.
1: Can Gautrain or Prasa do the things? We must be able to take a train from each. Exactly.
0: That would be epic.
1: And to Namibia. You take one to Northern Cape, from Northern Cape, straight there, you're having a good time.
0: Babe, that would be absolutely insane. So what's going to happen is that South Africa is going to host most of the games, but the other areas in the other countries are going to do the group stages.
1: Okay.
0: But I think what's exciting is the regional collaboration for me, because we haven't done this, I don't think, in a really long time or ever.
1: I don't think it's ever been done.
0: I know they're trying for the Cricket World Cup. Not that they're trying, it's happening. It's South Africa, Zim, Namibia, and that's in 2027. So we will feel things out with that first and then see what can be done. Everyone is constructing new stadia.
1: Oh,
0: it's just a vibe to be African and to be in the continent and part of all of this incredible stuff happening right now.
1: Oh my goodness. I can just imagine the boys.
0: Let's bring the boys.
1: Bring the boys from Namibia. I don't want to say that now because I'm thinking, okay, maybe is that taking things too far? But
0: no,
1: bring the boys,
0: no,
1: guys.
0: Everyone is welcome.
1: Right?
0: We don't
1: the
0: care.
1: Boys and the girls. The girls for the guys, the boys for the
0: because
1: girls.
0: Because you know the fans are also super hot.
1: Of course.
0: So we see the boys in shorts, but the fans in the stands as
1: Have
0: well.
1: Have you seen the Botswana women?
0: Yeah.
1: Yes.
0: Babe?
1: Yeah.
0: We are going to be fighting for boys, all of us. I can't wait to see it. That's my what's caught your eye. What's happening with you?
1: Still staying on the topic of sports. It seems like you and I aligned in that sense. Ramaphosa, our president, South Africa's president, honors a rugby coach, Rassie Erasmus, at the National Heroes at the 2026 Awards.
0: Come on, Rassie.
1: At the National Awards in Tshwane, President Cyril Ramaphosa recognized achievements in sports, music, science, and anti-apartheid activism. And Rassie Erasmus received the Order of Ikhamanga in gold for boosting national unity through rugby triumphs in 2019 and 2023. Let me tell you why this makes me so happy.
0: He definitely deserves it.
1: These are the times where I was working in corporate, right?
0: Okay.
1: And I remember the particular boss that I had at that time was terrible. Let a rugby match play. Everyone was dancing.
0: Wow.
1: We didn't work for the day. We had drinks on the Friday. Like, we literally had the most amazing activations at the office because of that. So I believe in 100%. The things that he did for South Africa, for Africa, all of us coming together, Rassie Erasmus, he deserves to be president.
0: I mean, he's just a champion. I think they all are. And he's just such a great ambassador of not only just rugby, but of the South African dream, which is about bringing us all together through sports, through music, through whatever. He's just had consistent messaging about, one, keeping the main thing the main thing, but also us coming together as people to enjoy games and to enjoy sports.
1: Shout out to sports, shout out to bots,
0: and
1: Namibia.
0: Shout out to Oskido and to Vota Kelemani, who also awarded the Ikamanga, but in silver. So there's levels
1: to this thing,
0: to
1: but
0: all
1: at least,
0: of this thing.
1: If you have an Ikamanga, yes,
0: we don't have an nothing. And you know, these people are all old, so it means that we need to get over 50 before we can even be considered for the order of Ikamanga, because Sinamanga.

0: have homework for all of us to do.
1: Yes, let's do it.
0: Regarding Double HP, please go onto your TikToks and just search Double HP in the early 2000s, him performing all of his classic Setswana stuff. Ooh. Mostly in Muff Town, but I oath to God, that was some of the best performances that we've ever seen as South Africans. He's just got a smoothness, a vibe about him on stage that was just ahead of its time.
1: Oh man, I'm sure it was very painful when that whole thing happened, hey?
0: Babe?
1: Yeah.
0: My hero. Harambe Double HP featuring Max Hoover.

0: 5 p.m. on the dot right here on the upside. Onelin Tsintsi is on standby with our news.
1: 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The African Perspective.
2: I think in Saco, looking at your top stories, South Sudan government accused of blocking humanitarian access to opposition-controlled areas, and the UN Refugee Agency calls for universal inclusion of refugees. Your latest news, greetings to our listeners. French aid group Doctors Without Borders has accused South Sudan's government of blocking humanitarian access to opposition-controlled areas and said all parties involved in an ongoing conflict in the impoverished country were exploiting aid for political and military ends. Clashes between the military and fighters loyal to the detained first Vice President Riek Machar's Sudan's People's Liberation Army in opposition party have surged since last year, forcing tens of thousands of people to flee their homes in opposition-controlled areas. The MSF said that South Sudanese government forces were the only armed party in the country with the capacity to perform aerial attacks. Opposition fighters and allied militias prompted UN Human Rights Chief Falk Turk to warn earlier this year that the country was at a dangerous point. The South African Supreme Court of Appeals is set to hear the Lungu family's appeal over the body of the former Zambian President Edgar Lungu on Friday next week. Lungu's body has been the subject of an impasse between the Zambian government and his family since his passing on the 5th of June last year. In August 2025, judgment of the High Court in Pretoria ruled in favor of the Zambian government and gave them the right to bury Lungu in his homeland in Zambia, Kenny Mapanga reports.
3: The Lungu family launched an appeals process against the Gauteng High Court judgment, arguing that the right to bury is an autonomous one, which belongs to Esther Lungu, the widow of the late former Zambian president. The family, who want to lay him to rest in South Africa, further argue that there are serious questions of law in this unique case that the Supreme Court of Appeal may reach a different conclusion on.
2: The UN Refugee Agency has called for universal inclusion of refugees, stateless persons and people at risk of statelessness. The agency, together with the World Bank, convened a high-level session at the ID for Africa 2026 Annual General Meeting in Abidjan, bringing together government representatives

0: and identity experts to advance the inclusion in government led foundational digital identification systems across Africa. The ID for Africa Annual General Meeting is the continent's leading forum on digital identity and the role of identification systems in governance and development. Police have dispersed dozens of foreign nationals who spent the night outside the Durban Central Police Station in the KwaZulu-Natal province in South Africa. They were seeking refuge after fleeing their respective communities following allegations of intimidation. The group of close to 200 started camping outside the police station last night. Earlier today, police spokesperson Robert Nechiunda instructed the group to return to their communities and vowed to investigate their claims. And lastly, the Chinese Foreign Ministry has denied reports that President Xi Jinping told U.S. President Donald Trump that last week that Vladimir Putin might yet regret invading Ukraine. This happened just hours before the Russian leader arrives in Beijing. A ministry spokesperson described the report in the Financial Times as entirely fabricated. The BBC's Laura Biker reports.
1: The Chinese Foreign Ministry has denied the conversation took place and said the report was inconsistent with the facts and was entirely fabricated. President Xi has refused to condemn Mr. Putin's actions in Ukraine and has become an economic lifeline for Moscow. Since the war, ties between the two have deepened and bilateral trade has now soared to record highs.
0: Now, recapping on your top stories, French aid group Doctors Without Borders has accused South Sudan government of blocking humanitarian access to opposition-controlled areas and said all parties involved in the ongoing conflict in the impoverished country were exploiting aid for political and military ends. Now, for any news stories you'd like to share with us, please send us an email to newsroom@channelafrica.co.za or call us at +27 11 714 4459. Channel Africa News, I'm Onele Ntsintsi.
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3: Wham, bam, thank you, ma'am. 6 after 5, it is the upside and we are into the final hour of the show. Thank you for hanging out and continue to hang out at Channel Africa One. We have got you for the next 54 minutes. We are just going to be serving the vibes, the music, and all the important conversations on Channel Africa.

0: Love is in the air with Tiwa Savage, man. You for me, right here on the Upside. Puppy and Insugs entertaining you all the way to 6 p.m.
1: Interesting song. And yeah, a bit of Tamia in the... I feel like Tiwa Savage can just do whatever she wants now.
0: Yeah, no, at this point, I mean, she's Tiwa Savage. She's right? A savage with it. So, I mean, my girl. She's got an unlock.
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0: Back-to-back tunes on the upside, some KO and Kara Kara. 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

0: 23 after 5, it is The Upside on Channel Africa. You're with Poppy and Insako, and this is where we have all the important conversation. There has been a story doing the rounds. In fact, it's more than just a story. It's surrounding an incident that happened on a particular show. If you don't know what happened, actress and singer Nirvana Nokwe recently made a video talking about her experience on the set of a particular production where she was part of a scene with Bonko Khoza where they were enacting a rape scene. So as far as we understand this, Nirvana has said that she felt violated during the reenactment of this scene. And we just want to understand what normal procedure is, because I've always personally been curious about how these scenes are executed. From an intimacy perspective, and just in terms of the craft of acting, how do you make sure things like this don't happen? And I don't think that we've ever had a conversation like this in South Africa. And I don't think we've had a situation like this in South Africa. So we're joined on the line by Nirvana to chat to us about the incident, what happened, and what she'd like to see happening going forward. Good afternoon, Nirvana.
1: Hi.
0: Good, thank you. On Channel Africa with Poppy and Insako, let's chat about everything that transpired.
2: What has happened since 2023? When this incident took place, what were the steps that you took?
1: So initially, when the incident occurred, there was quite an immediate and proactive response from the production company. Namely, the producer, one of the producers who was present on the day, as well as the two directors, right? So there was one director who was just observing, I guess, because it was the first, if not, it was the beginning stages of that production. And so one of the directors was going to take over after we shot that particular day. I think they were interchanging with who would be directing. So that producer, as well as those two directors, in particular the main one of the day, were very proactive in their commitment to dealing with this in the appropriate way, to which they asked me, how would I like to proceed? And, you know, I and my agent at the time requested that, for one, I be taken to therapy. And initially, because it is a tense, story to tell. We had spoken about therapy prior, even like irrespective of that incident, right? So it was already there, right? It was already something that we had discussed, but now it was an even more pressing request because of what had occurred on set. And so I had requested, and my agent was speaking for me a lot of the time, that it'd be therapy as well as a written apology. And I'll explain why we specifically requested a written apology. So my co-star apologized, but in the worst way, right? In the sense that, you know, saying I'm sorry doesn't take away and saying that I take full accountability doesn't absolve you from actually taking accountability and actually being remorseful for doing what it is that you do. And so I didn't want to go in a back and forth debating with someone who's telling me, the person who was harmed in that scene, to have grace. So I requested I requested the production to facilitate that written apology, to which, when we followed up some time later, they said, hey, can we have like a mediated meeting instead with a representative from a local body set to protect people from sexual harassment within the film and TV industry. And so I agreed to that mediation meeting. And then a lot of time went by. I ended up shooting something else. And I remember I remember I had like a scene where I was running in that in the scene, and I remember I accidentally tripped on my dress, and I think just the shock of that just and then in the morning I remember contacting my agent, of course telling her you just have to report everything that happens on set, right? Especially with anything, you just have to report to your agent. And so I remember being like, can you please just, cause like, I'm actually triggered. I realized that I'm still unresolved about the situation with my co-star on the previous production. Can you follow up with the production company as to what's taking so long for number one, either the written apology or the mediated meeting that I agreed to compromise on?
2: Nirvana.
1: Yes.
2: I'm going to respectfully ask you to hang 10 for me, right? We are going to go into our sports and business news. I do want you to give, a more concise part of the story, because we want to give you as much time as possible, right? But can you just hang 10 for us? The conversation will continue in a short while.
1: Okay, got you. Thank you so much.
0: It's 5:30 on The Upside on Channel Africa. As we continue the important conversations, let's check in with sports. Icons got us.
3: Sports. On Channel Africa. The African perspective.
4: Thank you so much, ladies. Well, we've got the beautiful game that's bringing the heat to the football pitch, and it's the Sundowns defender Keanu Cupido has revealed that he played through the pain during their CAF Champions League final first leg against AS FAR Rabat. After recently suffering a shoulder injury, the 28-year-old defender is understood to have dislocated his shoulder in Sundowns Betway Premiership clash against Kaizer Chiefs less than 2 weeks ago, a setback that ruled him out of two matches that followed. Cupido's inclusion in Sunday's Continental Final came as a surprise, but the defender has since confirmed that the pain was being carefully managed.
5: I had to take an injection, but anything for the badge. So yeah, actually, if the team needs me, I have to be there whenever they need me, through pain or whatever. But yeah, I'm happy to be on the field again. And yeah, it's my happy place also.
4: Meanwhile, the centre-back Cupido further credited the Moroccans as a quality team that should not be underestimated, especially ahead of the second leg.
5: It's not that they're really a good team. They play from the crosses, also set pieces as well. And but also as a team, we knew their strengths, and we worked on it in training. And today we didn't give them basically opportunity, but we know when we play away, it's a different game, it's their home game. So we're not going to expect what they did here today, they're going to do it that side as well, we know. There it's going to be more difficult for us, but as a team, we know if we're together, it's going to be easy.
4: All right, Mamelodi Sundowns coach Miguel Cardoso now banking on a fully foot squad to help them get over the line in that second leg of the CAF Champions League final against AS FAR Rabat. Managing player fitness has been one of the biggest challenges for Cardoso and the Sundowns medical team throughout a demanding campaign that's packed with domestic and continental commitments. Cardoso stressed that the strength of Sundowns lies in the quality and availability of their players.
6: Several players that are important, especially when you play a lot. And having availability is decisive for the coaches. If you go on this team of Asfar and you take them two or three or four of those main players of that team, the team will also not show the same level. So having availability of the players is the way the coaches can manage even scenarios of game and create variants and bring something that can indeed overcome the structure and adaptation that the opponents sometimes get throughout the 90 minutes of the match.
4: Soccer elsewhere, Manchester City are preparing for life after Pep Guardiola, with sources telling BBC Sport the legendary manager is expected to leave after Sunday's Premier League clash against Aston Villa. City insists Guardiola has a contract through next season and remain hopeful he stays, but staff and players are bracing for his departure. The club is already considering how to mark his decade-long tenure, and that's which has delivered 17 major trophies, including 6 league titles and the Champions League. Former Chelsea boss Enzo Maresca, who previously worked under Guardiola at City, is the front-runner to replace him. And finally, basketball, Victor Wembanyama delivered a towering performance at the San Antonio Spurs match as they edged the Oklahoma City Thunder 122-115 in a double overtime to take game one of the Western Conference Finals. The rookie sensation scored 41 points, including 9 in the second extra period, while added 24 rebounds and 3 blocks. Dylan Harper chipped in with 24, 11 rebounds, 6 assists and 7 steals. Alex Caruso led the Thunder with 31 points, while Jalen Williams added 26. The Spurs, who led 51-44 at halftime, were forced into overtime after regulation ended 101-all. Wembanyama sealed the win with a flawless 3-for-3 shooting display in double OT. San Antonio dominated the boards, outbounding Oklahoma City 61-40 and converted 27 free throws to the Thunder's 16. We'll leave it there for now on the basketball courts. For any sports stories you'd like to share with us, please send an email to newsroom@channelafrica.co.za or call us on +27 11 714 4459. For Channel Africa Sport, I'm Zai Khan.
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9: 25 minutes before 6 p.m. Central African time. Thank you so much, Zai Khan, for that sports bulletin. For now, let's go into our business and econ news with Chandigoli Keke.
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10: Thank you, Nzako. Good afternoon. The South African government has developed a township and rural economic development as well as revitalization policy. This is to support local entrepreneurs as part of reducing business competition between businesses owned by illegal foreign nationals and domestic-owned businesses. The Minister of Small Business Development, Stella Ndabeni, announced this during the tabling of the department's budget vote speech in Parliament. She tabled an expenditure of more than $50 million for her department for the financial year 2026-27. The minister says the aim this year is to increase financial support given to small and medium enterprises.
11: Entrepreneurs continue to play a critical role in South Africa's townships and rural areas, despite the many constraints they're facing, including access to finance, security concerns, and the lack of business infrastructure. The competition from illegal foreign-owned businesses and large retailers and supermarkets encroaching on local markets. To support them, we have developed the Township and Rural Economic Development and Revitalization Policy. We will be scaling our offerings as the portfolio for TREP, building on the successes we've made in 25-26, where we dispersed more than 829 million rands to over 111,000 MSMEs through TREP.
10: Southern African Development Community, SADC, Executive Secretary Elias Makhosi will lead a regional delegation to the African Development Bank's annual meetings in Brazzaville from the 24th to the 30th of May. The talks will focus on mobilizing development financing for Africa amid global economic uncertainty. Finance ministers, central bank governors, and private sector leaders are expected to discuss debt financing, trade, climate change, energy security, and inclusive economic growth. SADC says the meetings are key to advancing regional development priorities, attracting investment, and strengthening strategic partnerships. Now in East Africa, businesses across Kenya are bracing for further disruption today as protests over rising fuel prices continue in major cities. Transport and logistics operators led demonstrations on Monday, blocking key roads in Nairobi and other urban centers, while businesses, schools and government offices shut their doors amid security concerns. At least four people were killed during the unrest. The protests have raised fears of prolonged economic disruption, with companies warning of delays in the movement of goods and services. Regional analyst Ariba Omyoyo Samba.
12: Of course, there is the issue of the high fuel prices. It is a concern to every Kenyan, whether using public or private means. And what they probably want more is the government to come out and explain how we have arrived at that price. And number two, what is probably the predictable way the prices are going to be in the next 2 or 3 months. I think that is it's more about the explanation and the justification, because you realize that most Kenyans don't get to feel how that price is arrived at.
10: South Africa wants to strengthen halal food certification and broader halal sector cooperation with Pakistan. Chief Director for Global Governance and Continental Agenda at the Department of International Relations, DECO, speaking at a diplomacy dialogue hosted in Johannesburg, Ambassador Dave Malcolmson said the global halal industry is worth trillions of dollars.
13: I think also South Africa, and it's something we explored very strongly with Malaysia, was to see the halal sector as a key economic driver rather than as a religious issue. I mean, this is a sector that's worth $3 trillion globally. And with Malaysia as the gold standard for halal certification and South Africa being one of the top 7 halal producers, I believe this is an area we can also engage with Pakistan on developing a global system of cooperation for the halal economic sector.
10: Opposition parties in India have criticized the government for raising fuel prices for the second time in a week. The Congress party leader said the move would further burden people. The government says the hikes are necessary to cover the cost of the surge in international fuel prices due to the Middle East tensions. The BBC's Arunade Mukherjee has the details.
14: The larger picture that seems to be emerging out of all of this is that if you can do this twice within the span of less than a week, then is this going to be it? Are we going to see more such hikes in the near future? Because I think this is the first time since the war began that you're seeing the government showing indicators that it is finally unable to manage the impact of the West Asia crisis on the Indian economy.
10: One US dollar in Nigeria is at 1,000 Naira 371, Botswana 13 Pula 83, Kenya the dollar is 128 shilling 37, Zambia 18 Kwacha 80. BRICS countries, $1 in Brazil, 5.03, Russia 72 ruble 62, India 96 rupee 21, China 61.80, South Africa 16 rand 65. $1 is 74 pence to the British pound and 85 to the euro. Commodities, gold is at $4,541, platinum at $1,953 per ounce. The price of Brent crude oil, $110.21 a barrel. That is all for now. For any business stories you'd like to share with us, please send us an email at newsroom@channelafrica.co.za, or you can call us on +27 11714 4459. 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
0: 17 minutes before 6 o'clock on The Upside, continuing our conversation with Nivana Nokwe, who was on a Red Ink production in 2023 and has made some damning allegations against the production company as well as Bonga Khoza.
2: Yeah, Bongo. Novana, talk to us about the decision to speak out on social media, because there's a sense of, you know, based on what you were saying, the dissatisfaction, even reading some of the, you know, statements that you've released, there's a sense of dissatisfaction on all fronts, on all the actions you tried to take to get the justice that you felt like you deserved. Talk to us about now coming out on social media and talking about your story.
1: So I wasn't necessarily first initially coming out to talk about that story. I was just outlining that I don't want to go back to acting, and I'm very firm on that decision. And because I understand that there's people who follow me, there's also, it's also exhausting to be asked constantly, when are we going to see you on scene? What's going on? Oh my gosh, you're like the juxtaposition of Navana, you're doing so well on screen, but I'm literally struggling because I spoke out, you know? And I just wanted people to know that, like, my gifts and my self-expression are going to happen in a far more liberated, decentralized way. I think I just don't want to give my labor and time to, I guess, ecosystems and institutions that really are just so fundamentally flawed. I mean, In the film and TV industry, there isn't like an independent body set to regulate the film and television industry, which is what my petition is about. I made a petition on how to co-regulate the industry, that every stakeholder within the film and TV industry should somehow be part of creating this independent body where you're not dealing with someone who is both casting director as well as part of, you know, the team of people who are going to mediate for you if you are aggrieved in the way that I was. There were just too many conflicts of interest that were happening that I think floored people from being able to do the right thing at the time that they were meant to do it. And without that, like, naming any names, it's just one of those things where, you know, like, if I can clearly see that the co-founder of an organization set to protect people from sexual harassment who's also the commissioning editor of the show that I'm a part of, is telling me that I will never work if I report the instance of sexual violation or sexual harassment to the organization that they founded, it's a problem. So I know that I can no longer participate in that ecosystem. I think it's broken me enough, and I think I'm a human deserving of, like, creating a livelihood for myself that isn't contingent on whether people like me or not, or isn't contingent on my silence when wrong things are happening on my body. So that's what the petition is about. And I made, if you go through the Google Drive that I made available to the public, I literally made a system and I pitched it to everyone that I could during that time. It's like, okay, this is the problem that I'm facing right now. I went to the production. There wasn't a person that was involved that didn't know about their presentation, and it's a clear proposition on a system that could actually help regulate the industry, and I think I'm willing to. Yes,
0: can we just come in, Navana, and ask what at this stage is the desired outcome? What would satisfy you, and what are you hoping is going to happen now?
1: I was actually getting into that before you asked the question.
0: Sure.
1: About essentially the reason I'm speaking about this is because I want people to sign the petition. I need the public to sign the petition. I also need our president to sign the amendment bill, the copyright amendment bill. Like, there's been so many things that people in their different factions in the film and TV industry have been fighting for that just haven't been paid attention to. So I would love for those two things to happen. I mean, of course, I don't know what's holding the copyright amendment bill from being signed. I don't have the power to do anything aside from what it is that I have done. But the power that I do have is in creating this petition and having a database of people that we know are in support of this governing body. And I think it's best that in helping build this, that I don't become, that I'm not a part of the industry, because you know, when your livelihood is like, I'm not trying to fight, I don't know how to put it. I'm just saying that, like, I think it's a conflict of interest also for me to still be participating in the industry when I definitely know that I would want to see this independent body happen in my lifetime. So, I mean, yeah, that's the outcome that I want.
9: Yeah, thank you. Yeah, thank you so much for that. I think also it goes without saying that people are going to legally arm themselves, you know, to make sure that their story is protected.
1: Absolutely.
9: I mean, are you prepared for that? I mean, there is a lot of conversation happening. People are, you know, lawyering up, you know, Navana. We also want to know that you are also prepared for the desired outcome to come at a cost. Are you aware of such things?
1: I'm not aware. I mean, no one has emailed me yet, but I mean, if that's what they choose to do, because I spoke the truth and I made everything available, like my correspondence with them and their commitments to mediation meetings and things like that, if they're upset that I made that information public and that I spoke out about my personal experience that happened on set, then they can do that. I don't have the resources for lawyers. I'm completely exhausted. And I think, you know, when you kind of like overcome the feelings of like wanting to unalive yourself because you just don't see a way out, and everything is so confusing because the so many truths have been twisted. Like, compliance means in the industry that I was a part of, signing that your boundaries won't be crossed, which is something that was in the contract, right? Signing that I won't need to do any performance of a sexual nature, and then it's still happening on set, and then people saying they're going to do something about it, and then when they see it might be a little too dangerous, and then just abandoning me.
0: So, Navana, quickly, you said you signed not to do a sexual scene.
1: Yes, that's in the G Drive folder.
0: Now when you're on set and they say, Navana, please do this scene, what do you say?
1: It's not necessarily of the production company saying do the scene. It has to do with the fact that my co-star didn't respect the boundaries that were reiterated by me and production, that we're not going to perform any sexual nature thing. We're going to imply it in a close-up. And that's the distinction that a lot of people are struggling with. That even if you are telling stories about murder or rape, it doesn't mean that people on set need to be murdered or sexually violated in order to tell that story. And that's the distinction that I feel a lot of people don't understand. And that, it honestly, it's very exhausting to continuously like talk about it. And of course, I understand everyone's position because you guys weren't there. You weren't a part of it. So of course you're trying to understand, it's a story about rape. Why are you crying that you were violated? Because
0: to be fair, we're not actors. We don't know what the dynamics are on set.
1: Yeah, no, absolutely. And the thing is, you know, I've said this before on social media, that like people have been asking, was there an intimacy coordinator present? And I'm saying, even if there was, that doesn't absolve you from your human rights to not be violated. You know what I mean? Like a safeguard, it's the same thing with when you go to the cops. And they don't even, it's like there's a recording that I released about when the production company told me to, because one of the producers ended up taking over that whole mediation meeting and saying, you know what, just go to the cops yourself, right? And it was a woman. And I did. I followed that instruction. Mm. I went to the cops, and the cops themselves didn't understand the definition of sexual assault. And when he said, I'm going to read on page 9, he goes to page 9 and then he says, you know what, I'm just going to open a case and make it a query. And I'm like, read the definition to me. And he couldn't, because he knew that, oh my gosh, this definition is all encompassing, right? So it's about high time that we stop validating human rights only when someone is murdered. We need to validate human rights in every way that we possibly can, right? In the small thing, or the things that we perceive as small, and in the big things, right? I'm seeing it on social media. That part of the reason we exist in a femicide, in a national disaster called gender-based violence, is because there's a lot of people who actually don't understand what rape or what sex assault is, right? The cop that I reported the matter to, the investigating officer, rather, I reported the matter to, he was saying that sexual assault can only happen by the hands, meaning someone would have to take their hand and physically touch you down there or on your breast or whatever. And I'm saying, okay, but that doesn't make sense. So are we saying that people who don't have hands and they end up using their private parts to just graze someone or touch someone in a sexual nature, that they're not harassing people? Like, it just didn't, there's a lot of education that's missing, right? And this also links to, yes, go ahead.
0: I think we're going to cut it there, Navana. Thank you for your time. Thank you just for being willing to chat. I know it's a harrowing experience that you're having to relive on the socials and telling people the story. And we just want to extend compassion to you in this really crazy time in your life, difficult time. And we hope that something does come of all the work that you are doing, especially if it is to protect all the other actresses and actors that might feel violated in the way that you say you have been.
1: Yeah, and I think just to close, I think also people need to take ownership of protecting themselves. And I think that's what I've done for myself. You know, if someone is still willing to be in a dynamic where they are being exploited or their boundaries are being undermined, if they're still willing to, there's nothing I can do about that, right? I'm just doing what I can do in my power. And if there's people who co-sign that, brilliant. I'm continuing with those people to create those structures. But those that don't believe in that and are comfortable to continue, if they are being abused, to be abused, that's okay. That's on them and that's not on me.
9: Thank you so much, Navana.
1: Thank you.
9: It is 5 minutes to 6 p.m. Central African time right here on The Upside.
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0: Before we hand over our crown, Ms. Tammy Ngubeni is in the studio to talk to us about African business. Let's go. What's going on?
1: What's going on? What's I should ask you on? What's going on.
0: Hey, a lot, my dear. You walked into a volcanic reaction.
1: Well, I'm still recovering from the mad party that you girls were having yesterday at the foyer.
0: Trust me, next week we're going to be doing even more of a waz again.
1: No, okay. We only turned 60 once.
0: Yeah, so look, triple 20.
1: Okay. That's interesting. All right. I like the way you're putting that. So today on Africa in Business, we're going to look at what it takes to get financed as an SMME. What are banks looking for when you are applying for growth funding? So make sure that that's a conversation you don't miss. You'll get the A to Z of what banks are looking for. We'll also get the latest update coming in from Kenya. We had this conversation with our reporter on the ground on the protests that are taking place because of the fuel hikes and affordability. We'll find out the latest on that today. And then also in our markets update, we'll take a look at the World Bank's Multilateral Investment Guarantee Agency. They're planning to more than double their annual guarantees for Africa. Into about $6.4 billion, I think. That's about the amount. So that's just one of the stories that we'll be looking into. We'll look at fuel markets in Nigeria and how they're reacting, and some news coming out of Ghana's central bank as well. And a G7 finance minister is holding emergency talks in Paris.
0: Sounds amazing. Thank you so much for joining us. And from the upside, we are out. Goodbye.

0: Plus.
1: It is exactly 6 p.m. Central African time. A very good evening to you, Africa. Are you ready for business? Are you ready for news? Are you ready for business on the African continent? Well, that starts right now. But before that, let's take a look at your latest local, continental and international news with Onele Ntsintsi standing by at the news desk.
0: SABC News. 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
2: Thank you, Tammy. Looking at your top story, South Sudan government accused of blocking humanitarian access to opposition-controlled areas. And the U.S. Embassy in Kampala, Uganda, has suspended visa services, citing public health and safety risks. Your latest news greetings to our listeners. French aid group Doctors Without Borders has accused South Sudan's government of blocking humanitarian access to opposition-controlled areas and said all parties involved in an ongoing conflict in the impoverished country were exploiting aid for political and military ends. Clashes between the military and fighters loyal to the detained first vice president Riek Machar's Sudan People's Liberation Army in opposition party have surged since last year, forcing tens of thousands of people to flee their homes in opposition-controlled areas. The MSF said that South Sudanese government forces were the only armed party in the country with the capacity to perform aerial attacks. Opposition fighters and allied militias prompted UN Human Rights Chief Fok-Tuk to warn earlier this year that the country was at a dangerous point. The South African Supreme Court of Appeal is set to hear the Lungu family's appeal over the body of the former Zambian President Edgar Lungu on Friday next week. Lungu's body has been the subject of an impasse between the Zambian government and his family since his passing on the 5th of June last year. In August 2025 judgment, the High Court in Pretoria ruled in favour of the Zambian government and gave them the right to bury Lungu in his homeland in Zambia. Kenny Mapanga reports.
3: The Lungu family launched an appeals process against the Gauteng High Court judgment, arguing that the right to bury is an autonomous one, which belongs to Esther Lungu, the widow of the late former Zambian president. The family, who want to lay him to rest in South Africa, further argue that there are serious questions of law in this unique case that the Supreme Court of Appeal may reach a different conclusion on.
2: South Africa's Economic Freedom Fighters Party MP, Hlengiwe Mkhalipi, has accused the leaders of some of the marches against illegal immigrants in the country of being paid by capitalists to discredit the party and cause a destruction in the country. The party has often been criticized over its stance on African immigrants. It has been accused of, amongst others, of protecting African foreigners while compromising South Africans. Earlier today, a group of foreign nationals gathered outside the Durban Central Police Station to seek shelter, alleging that their lives were under threat. Mkhalipi says the protests are not doing the country any good.
4: This beating of Africans, EFF won't allow.

0: The CAC even said during one of the debates or during his address, said, you rather not vote for us if you want us to kill Africans. Who gave them powers, these people, to beat Africans? Why don't they go to the police? And this principal that I'm talking about was also saying he was beaten in front of police. Where is the police? So we can't allow this vigilantism to happen in our country. We rather be labeled as people who does not like South Africans, but South Africans, they know our work in parliament. They know our work everywhere is the EFF.
1: The UN Refugee Agency has called for universal inclusion of refugees, stateless persons and people at risk of statelessness. The agency, together with the World Bank, convened a high-level session at the ID for Africa 2026 Annual General Meeting in Abidjan, bringing together government representatives and identity experts to advance the inclusion in government-led foundational digital identification systems across Africa. The ID for Africa Annual General Meeting is the continent's leading forum on digital identity and the role of identification systems in governance and development. The U.S. Embassy in Kampala, Uganda, has suspended visa services, citing public health and safety risks as health officials race to contain the virus. Uganda is stepping up efforts to contain a fast-moving Ebola outbreak that has crossed from the DRC, prompting growing international concern. Authorities say at least two confirmed cases have been detected in Uganda. Michael Baleke reports from Kampala.
2: A suspected Ebola case was also reported in Hoima in western Uganda. The outbreak has triggered an unusual diplomatic response. The U.S. Embassy in Kampala has temporarily suspended all immigrant and non-immigrant visa services, saying the move is aimed at protecting public health and safety during the outbreak. With cross-border movement between Uganda and eastern DR Congo remaining high, health officials say the coming days will be critical to prevent a wider regional outbreak. Michael Baleke, SABC News, Kampala.
1: Recapping on your top stories, French aid groups Doctors Without Borders has accused South Sudan's government of blocking humanitarian access to opposition-controlled areas and said all parties involved in the ongoing conflict in the impoverished country were exploiting aid for political and military ends. Channel Africa News, I'm Onele Tsinzi.
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4: And in your Channel Africa Business of Sports headlines, AFCON 2027 qualifiers kick off a major commercial push for African football, and Rugby World Cup organizers defend the premium pricing strategy after 2027 final tickets in Sydney break the $1,000 mark. We'll have all the details at around 6:30.

0: It is a very good Tuesday evening to you, Egypt. Good evening, Tunisia. It is Senegal. Good evening, Cote d'Ivoire, Kenya, Ghana. Good evening to you, South Africa. Good evening, Africa. Welcome to the Tuesday edition of Africa in Business on Channel Africa. I'm Tami Ngubeni. This is where you get the African perspective. It's where we meet to look at the latest in news, business, and sport. Coming up this hour, Kenya suspends the fuel price transport strike for 1 week. This is after interim deal is reached between government and many bus operators. And the Mining Indaba 2027 is set to unveil the new themes as Africa's mining sector faces growing pressure to deliver economic value and drive investment partnerships. Do stay connected to Africa and the world with Channel Africa, the international voice of the South African Broadcasting Corporation. 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
0: We start off this evening with a look at the G7, the finance ministers meet in Paris, with rising energy prices dominating their discussions. African countries continue to grapple with mounting debt pressures, higher borrowing costs, and growing uncertainty in the global economy. This amid ongoing tensions in the Middle East. Against this backdrop of mounting economic pressure and leadership challenges across the continent, our economics reporter Innocent Somoza examines what is at stake for Africa as leaders search for solutions to secure sustainable growth and long-term economic resilience.
2: Africa's development journey was in the spotlight in Johannesburg as Oude Nepat marked 25 years since its establishment. The gala dinner formed part of engagements with the Oude Nepat Steering Committee, bringing together policymakers and stakeholders to reflect on the evolution from Nepat to the current Oude Nepat framework. Chief Executive Officer of Oude Nepat, Nado Spekele Thomas, shares what the 25 years mean for the agency.
3: 25 years means a lot because there are many institutions that were there and not there now because of the lack of dedication, the lack of, being resilient, being flexible, being agile, being adaptable, the lack of, ideas being concretized into action, the lack of, evolution with the emerging needs. So, we have survived as an institution, and we're very happy to celebrate the 25 years. And in celebration, it gives us, momentum and really a push towards, developing an organization that will meet the future of Africa's needs.
2: She cautioned that Africa continues to grapple with major structural challenges, including underfunded infrastructure, weak intra-African trade, rising youth unemployment, and continued dependence on external development financing.
3: And this Middle East crisis is giving us also another call to make sure that we redouble our efforts and accelerate our development and be standing on our feet and not depend on others. And, if you look at all the repercussions of this crisis, it's about fuel, right? And we have both crude oil, but we just import the crude oil and get refined oil. And today, thanks to Nigeria, it has shown us Dangote refinery is being talked and discussed and being implanted. So we have our own refinery and therefore process our crude oil, create jobs within the continent, and make sure that the value addition and the wealth remains in Africa.
2: Nelson Mafu, the United Nations resident coordinator in South Africa, says the ongoing conflict in the Middle East has exposed Africa's vulnerabilities, particularly its dependence on external systems.
4: Certainly moving in the right direction, both with regard to Agenda 2063 and Agenda 2030. which is around the SDGs, but we're not making enough progress. We're off track, and so we need to course correct and accelerate interventions to transform our economies, make them more inclusive, to embrace digitization, the just energy transition, and to also ensure that we're leaving no one behind through social protection and job creation and human capital development. So there's a lot that has to be done. It is encouraging progress, but that's why the United Nations, for example, is calling for a reform of the global financial architecture.
2: Mafu says it should also serve as a wake-up call for the continent to accelerate its efforts towards self-sufficiency and strengthen its own resilience in the face of global shocks.
4: I mean, I think one can look at what is happening in the world as a wake-up call, which says that traditional ways of financing development are shifting. So what we need to look at are new ways of financing development, domestic resource mobilization, investment flows that are harnessed and shifted into sustainability. Foreign direct investment plays a part. Official development assistance also plays its part. But now is this, I would say, basket of different sources of funding that we need to look at and harness. And the continent has a responsibility to actually be at the forefront of doing that.
2: The gathering also provided a platform to assess Africa's progress in implementing Agenda 2063, the African Union's long-term vision for inclusive and sustainable development. For Channel Africa News, I'm Innocent Samosa in Johannesburg, South Africa.
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0: It has gone exactly 14 minutes after 6 p.m. Central African time. As Africa's mining sector faces increasing pressure to deliver tangible economic value, this comes against the backdrop of previous mining Indaba gatherings, where discussions have consistently centered on unlocking Africa's mineral wealth, attracting investment, and strengthening partnerships between governments, investors, and mining companies. Against this evolving landscape, Investing in Africa Mining Indaba is set to unveil the official theme for the Mining Indaba 2027. To unpack these developments further, we joined this evening by Laura Nicholson, Industry Director at Investing Mining Indaba. A very good evening to you, Laura. Welcome to Africa in Business.
5: Good evening. Nice to be with you.
0: So the focus is very much on execution. Why is this such a top priority for mining right now?
5: So I think let's start by understanding what execution means, which is really taking mining projects from exploration and actually delivering them into operational mines. And I think execution and the need for execution in Africa is not new. What we're finding is that there's not a lot of exploration and there's not a lot of development happening on the continent at the rate at which is required, especially when you compare it to the likes of Australia and Canada. So really the idea behind what Mining Indaba is trying to do, especially now moving into 2027, is fostering dialogue and creating an environment that really moves projects from the concept of execution into actual action and actually delivery on site. And really, Africa stands to benefit so greatly from such a vast amount of untapped mineral wealth. But we do need to get into action. We do need to actually deliver those projects, and we do need policy, we do need mining companies, we do need those investors to come together to align, to collaborate in order to see that happen.
0: And where are the gaps right now? You mentioned the importance of policy there. Does the continent have stable policy environment in order to build investor confidence and actually attract that long-term mining investment?
5: So something I want to really point out around this question is the difference between risk and uncertainty, which is really where stable policy environments come in. I think any investor anywhere is comfortable with a degree of risk. Mining is a risky business, but it's the uncertainties that are really what causes like difficulties when it comes to that stable policy environment. So risk is one thing. We need to have a regular understanding of what those risks are and how to deal with them, and we need government to come to the table and figure out how to just create stability, how to create a regular rhythm of what that policy looks like, that mining companies know what to work with, they know what to expect, and they know how to navigate. I think that's really the challenge, is that there's this constant flux in the industry. So if we just find that space, that routine, that confidence that we know what we're dealing with and that it's not subject to change on an ongoing basis, then we're going to find investors feeling more comfortable around putting money into the continent and into the mining industry.
0: And what role does collaboration play in sector growth? And how would you describe the levels of collaboration between different countries?
5: I mean, from my perspective, look, I've been covering in the mining industry for 20 years. So the outcome of what we do at Mining Indaba and the theme, which is Stronger Together Partnerships in Practice, is really around identifying what the industry is lacking and how we address that. And that the industry works in silos a lot. That's certainly my perspective. And it is holding the industry back. Nothing can work successfully if we don't really come together. By extension of that, I think I would also explore the mining industry's role in a greater and evolving ecosystem with regards to to African economies. Mining may be the hub, but the growth of African economies is very much dependent on not only what the mining industry does, but the infrastructure that happens on the ground as a result of that. For industrialization opportunities, let's stop exporting our raw materials. How can we beneficiate and add value to our raw materials in Africa? And because of that that ecosystem expansion to all these additional stakeholders that are having a role to play in connection to the mining industry, we need that essence of collaboration, of working together, of alignment to really be enforced, to be top of mind. Because if we're not working towards the same goal, vocally, physically, we're not going to get there. So I do really believe that Mining Indaba's convening power, the narrative we push forward on the industry in terms of that collaboration, can unlock those barriers that we're really seeing in those silos that our industry does tend to operate in, because we all want the same thing, but we want to approach it in a different way. It's how we figure out how to do that collectively as one bigger industry.
0: And as we wrap up, Laura, how do you ensure that this goes beyond just the annual event, that there aren't gaps of silence in between, and that the outcomes that come out from this are actually practical, implementable, and action-oriented?
5: So Mining Indaba certainly does struggle with that moment in time in February, and we're certainly exploring how to keep the momentum that we deliver on site at Mining Indaba happening throughout the year. And I think that is really delivering meaningful, tangible examples of what partnerships really look like, how they really need to work, what is required to deliver them, really unpack those and explore those in a way that others can learn so that they can take those away and actually start to implement. Because Mining Indaba does need to move from convening conversations to convening actions. So, you know, that theme that I mentioned around partnerships in practice is more than a theme. It's a strategic direction that we are really driving the industry to sort of embrace, adopt, and achieve. We started that theme in Mining Indaba 2026, and it was so powerful and so well embraced by the industry that we felt we needed to extend that concept of how we work together, and not just the concept of it, but how we deliver it in action. And if we can really highlight and celebrate successful examples of partnerships that are working in practice, and the greater industry can be exposed to that, then they can take those lessons away and they can implement it for themselves. So hopefully that power that we have in bringing everyone together and showcasing what really works can be taken away and implemented long thereafter.
0: Oh, well, Laura Nicholson, thank you so much, and wishing you all the best with that actionable plan, that strategy that you've put together to go beyond the dialogue into actual partnership, implementation and collaboration for the mining industry on the African continent. Thank you for joining us on Africa in Business.
5: Thanks so much for your time.
0: Thank you. That's Laura Nicholson. She's Industry Director at Investing Mining Indaba.
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8: De segunda a sexta-feira, das 20 às 21 horas locais, este é o Caleidoscópio do Canal África.
0: It is 23 minutes after 8 p.m. Central African time. We spoke about the strike in Kenya yesterday. So let's get an update as to where the strike is now. In case you were not with us, just a quick recap. The nationwide public transport strike that broke out in Kenya, and this was all around the rising fuel prices, has now been suspended for a week. This follows an interim agreement reached between government and minibus operators. The deadly protests were triggered by sharp fuel price increases tied to global supply pressures following the Iran conflict. Joining us this evening is Peter Murima, chairman at Motorist Association of Kenya. A very good evening to you, sir. Thank you for joining us on Africa in Business. Mr. Murima, are you with us, sir? Mr. Peter Murima, are you with us? All right. Doesn't seem, I hear a buzz, but there doesn't seem to be any response from Mr. Peter Murima. We'll try and touch base with him once again, just to ensure that we can find out exactly what is happening as far as Kenya is concerned. There are reports that the strikes have been suspended. We did talk to our reporter on the ground yesterday, who did tell us that there hasn't really been any government response that is befitting enough for the motorists and the various industry stakeholders to be putting the tools down. But it seems like there is some headway. Peter Murima will join us in just a while and will give us the latest.
1: Africa in Business with Tami Ngobeni. 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
0: On to this now, the chief executive officer of AUDA NEPAD, Nardos Bekele Thomas, is urging African leaders to move with greater urgency in transforming the continent's bold development plans into real, measurable results. Bekele Thomas was speaking at an AUDA NEPAD gala dinner in Johannesburg, South Africa, held in honor of its steering committee and marking 25 years since the establishment of NEPAD. Our economics reporter, Innocent Samosa.
2: Africa's development journey was in the spotlight in Johannesburg as AUDA NEPAD marked 25 years since its establishment. The gala dinner formed part of engagements with the AUDA NEPAD steering committee, bringing together policymakers and stakeholders to reflect on the evolution from NEPAD to the current AUDA NEPAD framework. Chief Executive Officer of AUDA NEPAD, Nardos Bekele Thomas, shares what the 25 years mean for the agency.
3: 25 years means a lot because there are many institutions that were there and not there now because of the lack of dedication, the lack of, being resilient, being flexible, being agile, being adaptable, the lack of, ideas being concretized into action, the lack of, evolution with the emerging needs, So, you know, we have survived as an institution, and we're very happy to celebrate the 25 years. And in celebration, it gives us, you know, momentum and really a push towards, you know, developing an organization that will meet the future of Africa's needs.
2: She cautioned that Africa continues to grapple with major structural challenges, including underfunded infrastructure, weak intra-African trade, rising youth unemployment, and continued dependence on external development financing.
3: And this Middle East crisis is giving us also another call to make sure that we redouble our efforts and accelerate our development and be standing on our feet and not depend on others. And, you know, if you look at all the repercussions of this crisis, it's about fuel, right? You know, and we have both crude oil, but we just import the crude oil and get refined oil. And today, you know, thanks to Nigeria, it has shown us Dangote refinery is being talked and discussed and being implanted. So we have our own refinery and therefore process our crude oil, create jobs within the continent, and make sure that the value addition and the wealth remains in Africa.
2: Nelson Mavu, the United Nations resident coordinator in South Africa, says the ongoing conflict in the Middle East has exposed Africa's vulnerabilities, particularly its dependence on external systems.
4: Certainly moving in the right direction, both with regard to Agenda 2063 and Agenda 2030, which is around the SDGs. But we're not making enough progress. We're off track, and so we need to course correct and accelerate interventions to transform our economies, make them more inclusive, to embrace digitization, the just energy transition, and to also ensure that we're leaving no one behind through social protection and job creation and human capital development. So there's a lot that has to be done. It is encouraging progress, but that's why the United Nations, for example, is calling for a reform of the global financial architecture.
2: Mavu says it should also serve as a wake-up call for the continent to accelerate its efforts towards self-sufficiency and strengthen its own resilience in the face of global shocks.
4: I mean, I think one can look at what is happening in the world as a wake-up call, which says that traditional ways of financing development are shifting. So what we need to look at are new ways of financing development. Domestic resource mobilization, investment flows that are harnessed and shifted into sustainability. Foreign direct investment plays a part. Official development assistance also plays its part. But now is this, I would say, basket of different sources of funding that we need to look at and harness. And the continent has a responsibility to actually be at the forefront of doing that.
2: The gathering also provided a platform to assess Africa's progress in implementing Agenda 2063, the African Union's long-term vision for inclusive and sustainable development. For Channel Africa News, I'm Innocent Samosa in Johannesburg, South Africa.
0: That takes us to exactly 6:30 p.m. Central African time. Let's move over now to the markets desk, where Chanduko Legege is standing by with your latest market indicators.
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9: Thank you, Tammy. Good evening. $1 is trading at 16 rand 65 in South Africa, Botswana 13.84, Namibia 16 Namibian dollars 65, Zambia 18 kwacha 80. In Kenya, the dollar is at 128 shilling 37, Ethiopia 156 bih 74, Uganda 3,000 shilling 745, Tanzania 2,000 shilling 603. $1 in Nigeria is at 1,000 naira 371. Egypt, 52 Egyptian pound, 22. Tunisia, 2 dinar, 90. Algeria, 131 dinar, 90. Morocco, 90 dirham, 17. Angola, 913 kwanzaa. The Congolese franc at 2,224. Commodities, gold is at $4,492. Platinum at $1,931 per ounce. The price of Brent crude oil, $110.53 a barrel. That is all from me. For any stories you'd like to share with us, please send us an email to newsroom@channelafrica.co.za, or you can call us on +27 11 714 4459. For Channel Africa Business, I am Chandruko Ligege.
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0: And in our business of sport this evening, it's all around the AFCON 2027 qualifiers. They're kicking off some major commercial push there for African football as sponsors and host nations prepare for expanded tournament exposure. All this and more coming up with Zai Khan on the business of sport.
1: 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The African Perspective.
10: Thank you so much, Tommy. Yeah, it's the AFCON qualifiers that are officially on the board. And it's not just about the football glory. It's also a major commercial play for African sport. The qualifying draw for the tournament was conducted in Cairo today, with South Africa grouped alongside Guinea, Kenya and Eritrea. The expanded qualification campaign will run across multiple FIFA windows, giving broadcasters, sponsors and host nations extended visibility ahead of the finals in Kenya, Tanzania and Uganda next year. The East African showpiece is expected to boost tourism, infrastructure investment and regional football revenue as CAF continues growing the commercial footprint of the Africa Cup of Nations brand. Now, Southern Africa's proposed joint bid for the 2028 Africa Cup of Nations is being positioned as far more than just a football tournament, with COSAFA viewing it as a major infrastructure, tourism as well as women's football growth opportunity for the region. Newly elected COSAFA President Tariq Babitseng says a multi-country AFCON could help accelerate stadium upgrades, regional investment and commercial development across Southern African football, while also strengthening the women's game through increased FIFA funding and development pathways.
11: The tournament in Southern Africa, this was also because when we were in Rabat, the president of CAF encouraged the zones to make sure that we hold competitions. If you recall, AFCON was held in Cameroon, then after Cameroon it was held in Cote d'Ivoire, then after Cote d'Ivoire it was held in Rabat in Morocco. Now it's going to be held in Eastern Africa, which is your Tanzania, Kenya and Uganda in 2027. So yes, we have put a bid for 2028 for COSAFA to host so that all the regions can be covered.
10: Elsewhere, we go to Southampton, and their push for a return to the English Premier League has taken a dramatic turn, with the club's final playoff place now hanging in the balance over a growing Spygate scandal. An independent hearing is investigating allegations that a Southampton analyst secretly filmed Middlesbrough training sessions before their semi-final clash. The playoff final is often called the richest game in football because promotion to the Premier League is worth hundreds of millions of dollars in broadcast, sponsorship and commercial revenue. Middlesbrough want Southampton thrown out of the final, while the English Football League says contingency plans are already in place. Now, Rugby World Cup organisers have defended record-breaking ticket prices for the 2027 tournament in Australia after premium seats for the final in Sydney went on sale for more than $1,300. Tournament officials say higher-end pricing helps subsidise cheaper tickets, with more than a million seats across the competition available for under $70. Organisers also revealed that more than 750,000 tickets have already been sold during the pre-sale phase, and this just showcasing rugby's growing commercial strength ahead of the global showpiece. And finally, we have paddle, which is continuing its rapid rise in South Africa, with more players now pursuing the sport professionally as international tournaments bring bigger opportunities to local athletes. South African star Adam van Hart says the upcoming Premier Paddle Pretoria P1 event in July will give local players a rare chance to test themselves against some of the world's best on home soil. The 25-year-old believes the sport's growth, along with the establishment of the South African Paddle Association could unlock even greater commercial and development opportunities in the years ahead.
12: This is what I do full time. Paddle, I mean, I'm very fortunate and privileged to be in the position that I am, to have this as a full-time job, as a profession. I think I'm one of the first in the country that can say that. So, yeah, just really honored. You know, it comes with its own challenges because it's so new, but it also comes with a lot of opportunities. You know, there's so much opportunity for kind of investors and people wanting to get involved in the sport. As you can see by this event, I mean, just us being able to host this event just shows how much the sport has grown and how popular it is here. And a lot of people just love it. You know, it's really fun to play. And I think that's the thing behind it.
10: And that's where we'll leave it for now on the paddle courts. For any sports stories you'd like to share with us, please send an email to newsroom@channelafrica.co.za or call us on +27 11 714 4459. For Channel Africa, the business of sport, I'm Zai Khan.
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13: What is missing is definitely accountability. And in our experience, really, lawsuits has been a way of bringing some accountability, both for governments that should hold, particularly your big extractive industries that are ravaging ecosystems in which communities are depending on for recovery, as per this panel discussion on how do we recover from climate shocks. And the climate shocks are brought by the extractive industry that is financed by our lovely banks, but also the government that is supposed to safeguard community through these projects that are pro-development, that are framed as development. The same government is not holding those organizations or companies accountable.
1: 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We count them in the voices we carry.
14: Nous accompagnons dans cette célébration. Roho ya Africa inaishi katika kila hadithi tunayosimulia.
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1: From the quiet conversation to history as it happened.
18: Ellen Johnson Sirleaf is hereby declared the winner of the presidential election.
1: Not measured in time, but impact. Not counted in years, but in connection. Not just recorded in history, but in our minds and hearts.
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1: honey. 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The African perspective. 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
20: Thank you to Zai Khan and Chanduko Ligege. They bring us to exactly 40 minutes after 6 p.m. Central African time as we turn our focus now to Africa's market update. Today, we're joined by Grant Nader, Portfolio Manager at Benguela Global Fund Managers. And he is here to give us the latest as far as the notable market movements for today. A very good evening to you, Nader. Welcome to African Business.
21: Thank you. Good evening to you and your viewers and listeners.
20: So let's start.
21: Yeah, please continue. Sorry.
20: No, welcome. Good to have you with us. So let's start off with the World Bank's Multilateral Investment Guarantee Agency. Now, they say that they plan to more than double their annual guarantees for Africa. And this will take their investments up to $6.4 billion. Talk to us more about this and how this is going to impact, private capital and what this private capital is likely to be used for as far as development on the African continent is concerned.
21: Yes, indeed. So this is a really positive initiative. The first thing to note is that they're looking to double their contribution over the next 3.5 years in this guarantee. And it's targeting critical infrastructure such as energy, digital connectivity, but also critical services such as credit finance, trade finance. So those are vital to growth in Africa across all fronts. But what I really like here is this facility is it's a guarantee facility. So it's not just making a donation and saying, here's some money to build something. What they're doing now is they're underwriting or guaranteeing a project or other finance or needs or some kind of build-out for private investors. So they're making it much more enticing and much lower risk for private investors. And by doing that, you actually get to gear up your potential capital from private investors on the one hand. So they could, in theory, raise over $20 billion for the $6 odd billion worth of guarantees. So that's one positive. And the other one is you bring the private sector in, and you now have accountability and a requirement for a sensible investment that generates a return rather than a donation in the past that maybe didn't always generate a return and wasn't perhaps well managed. So I think it's very positive on all those fronts.
20: Right. I want us also just to move on to some developments in Nigeria, where the fuel marketers are pushing back against the legal action that's linked to import licenses and the Dangote refinery. Talk to us more about that.
21: Yeah, this is really interesting because obviously Dangote put $20 billion of his own money or the company's money into building a refinery. Nigeria is a massive oil exporter, but they didn't refine their own. So they would export their oil and then import the refined product. It's not ideal if you think about it. And so they built this refinery. But in return for that, he wants basically a monopoly on prices and supply within Nigeria. And importers are arguing that they should also be able to import fuel and refined products from other sources as at least a competitive mechanism, a balancing mechanism, and it'll keep the market a bit more free and healthy. And I do have a lot of sympathy with that. So on the one hand, it's nice to see invested capital that does need to generate a sensible return, but it's also dangerous to have all of your eggs in one basket. So if they only allow him to supply all of their needs, what happens if there's a disruption or some kind of break in production or supply? And then they're stuck without a supply of refined products and fuel. So I think both sides have a point. I think what they need to do is allow some level of imports, but also ensure that there's some level of competition, but understand that this refinery is actually providing jobs, it's providing investment, and it should also be able to participate significantly in that economy.
20: Mm. It really is an interesting conundrum that they find themselves in, because, yes, it is about stimulating the local economy, being able to have a stake in the entire value chain, not having to export and then having to import the refined products as well. But competitively speaking, how much of a save does Nigeria actually experience in the fuel industry by virtue of now having the Dangote refinery there?
21: Yeah, I mean, the idea of the refinery is to deregulate. So to move it out of the government's hands and let free market take over. So in theory, they don't have a lot of say. It is always dangerous to put anything in the hands of a monopoly, to be fair. And so I think they've got to find this balance between opening up the energy market and making sure that they're not that they're meeting all the needs of the various stakeholders.
20: Mm. And then going on to the other sides, but still staying in West Africa, Ghana's central bank, they're wanting to purchase up to 30% of the gold produced by the mining companies, and all this in an effort to try and strengthen the country's foreign reserves and support the currency stability.
21: Yeah, I mean, I think in theory, what they're doing makes sense. You know, they want to build their reserves. You need stable currency in order to run your country and to grow. We've seen when inflation gets out of hand, when your currency gets out of hand, it cripples the economy. And they came through a period of hyperinflation the last couple of years. It really hurt them. And so they're trying to ramp up their gold reserves to bolster their currency. But they're looking at asking the mines currently mining there to sell 30% of their output to the government from previously at 20%, so it's a big jump. But the thing is, it's not as simple as saying we'll buy at market. They actually want to buy it at a discount. So you start to change the economics for the existing mines. You're putting further pressure on them, and they've got to be very careful of finding the balance between managing their own economy but not putting off, not disincentivizing foreign investment, because ultimately you need that foreign capital to build these mines and to invest and to create the jobs and support the economy. So, again, it's another situation where we're seeing this trade-off between the two different sides. So I think they need to be quite careful about how they do this.
20: At what stage is this? Is this merely a proposition at this stage, or is this something that's going to be actioned from Ghana's perspective, the central bank?
21: It looks like they've asked the miners to do this. I don't think it's been regulated, but you know, a lot of the countries in Africa are willing to regulate if they have to. So I think at this stage it's still a negotiation, and maybe they'll settle somewhere in the middle, and that probably would be a better outcome for all concerned.
20: Moving over now to Paris, where the G7 finance ministers are holding emergency talks all around the Strait of Hormuz. Tell us more about what the G7 finance ministers are discussing and the solutions that are coming out.
21: So there's a lot of challenge. As we know, the Middle East, the conflict in the Middle East has stranded a lot of ships. It's locked up a lot of oil supply. 20% of the oil, the world's oil, normally passes through that Strait of Hormuz, and that bottleneck is now getting long in the tooth. It's now into sort of, we're heading towards 3 months. Oil reserves are starting to dwindle, and countries that are importers of diesel, of fuels and energy, like South Africa as well, are really starting to feel the pinch. So they're trying to find ways to coordinate. How do they manage this situation? How do they balance this equation? But it's not that easy, because ultimately, at the end of the day, it's a physical resource that is scarce. And as long as oil remains scarce and prices remain high, they can release reserves, and that will only last so long. And then beyond that, it starts to pressure inflation. Inflation leads to pressure to raise rates. And as they raise rates, they start to throttle the economy. So they've got this vicious sort of negative cycle at risk of emanating. So they're trying to find a solution, but it's really not, there's no easy solution here. They can potentially talk about subsidizing and coordinating various arrangements, but unless they can unlock supply, further supply of oil, the ultimate problem is not being solved.
20: Great observation there, Grant Nader, portfolio manager at Benguela Global Fund Managers. Thank you for taking us through today's leading market stories. You have yourself a splendid evening further. Thank you, sir. That's Grant Nader, portfolio manager at Benguela Global Fund Managers.
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20: And talking about curiosity, really curious as to what Mata Piri has in store for us. 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
22: 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Ndeni ngoti to thank you so much, ma'am.
20: Thank you. That's Mata Piri coming up in 9 minutes.
1: Different places, one rhythm, one people.
20: Now, small and medium-sized enterprises do remain critical to South Africa's economy. But the reality is many businesses continue to face the growing pressure, which arises due to rising costs, delayed payments, as well as ongoing cash flow challenges. Tonight, we discuss what banks look for when assessing SMEs for growth finance, why financial readiness matters, and how greater funding certainty could help businesses move beyond survival mode and plan for long-term growth. Joining us this evening is Marco Kampfer, Executive for Lending at Nedbank. A very good evening to you, Marco. Good to have you with us on Africa in Business.
6: Good evening, Tommy, and good evening to your listeners.
20: So, Marco, many SMEs say that accessing finance remains one of their biggest growth barriers. What are you seeing from businesses on the ground?
6: Well, Tommy, we see lots of SMEs that are full of ambition and have strong commercial potential, but their growth often hits a roadblock because they're uncertain about when and if funding will be available. Even when these businesses see growing demands, bigger contracts or chances to expand, they sometimes hold back because they're not sure the money will be there when they really need it. On top of that, challenges like cash flow issues, late payments from customers, and rising operational costs keep adding pressure, even for businesses that are otherwise doing well. What many of these businesses really need isn't just access to capital, it's the confidence and certainty that funding will be there, so they can plan ahead and make decisions with peace of mind.
20: Right. And why is proactive financial planning so important for SMEs? And in your practical experience, do you find that SMEs, you know, wait for too long, delay their financial planning to a point where it's critical?
6: Yeah, so one of the biggest challenges we see is that businesses definitely often wait too long to start talking about finance, usually when the financial pressure is already mounting. When businesses get involved earlier, they actually have a lot more options to choose from and can set up their finances in a way that really supports their growth goals. Having solid plans helps businesses get a clear picture of what they can afford, what repayments look like, and which financial solutions are best fit for their unique needs. Ultimately, finance works best when it's part of a long-term growth strategy, not just a quick fix for immediate problems. So partnering with the bank early on to adopt and identify best solutions more often than not leads to best outcome for both parties.
20: As far as Nedbank is concerned, how does your pre-approved business loan facility work?
6: So the facility is built on three main principles: speed, certainty, and scalability. What we've done is come up with a pre-approved calculation that can assist SMEs to qualify for up to $20 million in pre-approved credit through a very simple digital process with very little paperwork. In fact, Nedbank clients that are enabled through our Nedbank Business Hub can digitally take up these pre-approvals in less than 5 minutes. So it's very powerful. And the best part of that is that businesses, they know what is the credit that is available to them so they can make big decisions or pursue growth opportunities with much more confidence. This certainty lets them plan better, act quickly when chances come up, and avoid the hesitation that often holds back growth.
20: And how do businesses actually position themselves to be fundable? What actually needs to be in place for funders such as yourself to be able to commit to their funding needs?
6: So revenue definitely matters, but it's just one piece of the puzzle for SMEs. Businesses that are typically best positioned for finance are those that really get how cash flows through their operations. They keep clear, organized financial records, and they know exactly what they want to achieve with the funding. When banks consider lending, they're looking for companies that show financial discipline, understand their day-to-day operations, and have a realistic plan for repaying the loan. In fact, your holistic financial behavior as an SME become a critical factor. We see more and more banks and players in the financial industry looking at scored lending and intuitive lending
21: those SMEs that have got their business affairs in order together with their finances will benefit from that, because that scored lending will then pick up on that good behavior, and those clients will be rewarded for that good behavior.
20: Mm.
21: And finally, I think it's crucial for business to clearly understand and be able to explain how the financing will help them grow, and very important for themselves to also understand that, whether that means buying new equipment, increasing inventory, handling bigger orders, or expanding their overall operations.
20: Mm. And as we conclude this evening, Marco, what message would you leave with SMEs who are looking to scale their businesses?
21: So strong businesses don't just become fundable by luck or overnight. When businesses keep a close eye on their numbers, understand their cash flow, stay organized with their financial records, and plan ahead, they're usually in a much better spot to secure funding. And this includes banks, the financial sector, et cetera. For SMEs, that is best to view funding as part of a bigger growth plan, rather than waiting until things get tight. So that upfront planning becomes critical. The sooner businesses start preparing and engaging, the better they can set themselves up for sustainable growth over the long haul.
20: And when is a good time to actually start approaching financiers for funding? After how long of you being in business?
21: Well, generally what we see, Tommy, is probably in the first 2 years is already critical for a growing business, right? So that is a good time to already start engaging with the bank, partnering for growth, so that the business can also understand where you are going with your business, and together you can then plan from what your future funding requirements would be to assist you in growing your business, be it for asset finance, for a small delivery truck, be it for working capital to pay salaries or buy stock. So the earlier the better.
20: The earlier the better, in his experience. So says the expert, Marco Camfer. We thank you so much for your insight and your contribution this evening. Have yourself a splendid evening further.
21: Thank you, Tommy. You as well.
20: Thank you. That's Marco Camfer. He's executive for lending

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3: The Lungu family launched an appeals process against the Gauteng High Court judgment, arguing that the right to bury is an autonomous one, which belongs to Esther Lungu, the widow of the late former Zambian president. The family, who want to lay him to rest in South Africa, further argue that there are serious questions of law in this unique case that the Supreme Court of Appeal may reach a different conclusion on.
2: Komiti ya kunyumba ya malamulo yomwe ikufufuza za ngozi ya ndege yomwe inapha wachiwiri kwa mtsogoleri wa dziko la Malawi malemu Saulos Klaus Chilima ndi anthu ena asanu ndi atatu lero ili mchigawo cha kumpoto kuyenderera malo a ngoziyo. 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
2: This beating of Africans, EFF won't allow it. The Sesi even said during one of the debates or during his address said, you rather not vote for us if you want us to kill Africans. Who gave them powers, these people, to beat Africans? Why don't they go to the police? And this principal that I'm talking about was also saying he was beaten in front of police. Where is the police? So we can't allow this vigilantism to happen in our country. We rather be labeled as people who does not like South Africans, but South Africans, they know our work in parliament. They know our work everywhere as the EFF.
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15: 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Botswana also, if not one group, maybe a semi-final. Namibia, maybe one group and a semi-final. But those will be discussed if we get the bid. And the larger chunk will be in South Africa. And also, as you have seen, we have now the transport routes. We do have the infrastructure. So we are capable as Southern Africa to host such a tournament. And yes, we have put a bid through.
5: Mtsogoleri wa bungwe la Ghana Olympic Committee, GOC, Richard Okpokavi, wanena kuti komitiyo sina nandilebe ndalama kuchokera kuboma kuti iambe kukonzekera masewera a Commonwealth Games a chaka chino komanso a Youth Olympic Games. 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
10: Mumamvera programu ya zochitika kamlondola wazochitika pena paliponse.

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0: 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Channel Africa, the African perspective. Across Africa, communities rise with the promise of clean water and clean sanitation. The African Union's 2026 theme calls us to action.
3: It's about mobilizing real commitments, securing climate resilient water and sanitation projects, and ensuring that water becomes a driver of sustainable development and prosperity across the continent.
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5: Uma hora de reflexão. Maria Massamo apresenta Claudioscópio todas as noites, das 20 às 21 horas.

0: recognized nationality status, which is a subcategory of person at risk of statelessness.
1: Rwanda has stepped up health screening at its border crossings with the Democratic Republic of Congo, and the UNHCR, the UN Refugee Agency, has called for universal inclusion of refugees, stateless persons, and people at risk of statelessness. So that and more coming up on the show this evening. 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
1: Right, let's take a look at today's question for the Africa World Hour. It's time for hashtag Your Voice Africa. Today's question really revolves around the growing concern around adolescent mental health at the 79th World Health Assembly. What are your thoughts around this? 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
1: Right, let's take a look at stories making headlines this evening. The University of the Western Cape says it stands in solidarity with one of its students, Haja Kagiso Al-Taira Ahum Mati, who is representing South Africa on the multi-vessel Global Summit Flotilla sailing across the Mediterranean Sea. The university has called for the safe and immediate release of all participants. This is after Israeli forces intercepted two vessels. This is over the last few days. The university says Ahum Mati is on board one of the seized vessels. The flotilla is on an international humanitarian mission seeking to challenge the Israeli blockade on Gaza. It aims to deliver essential humanitarian aid to destitute Palestinians. Now, looking at other news, South Africa's Supreme Court of Appeal, the SCA, is set to hear the Lungu family's appeal. This is over the remains of former Zambian President Edgar Lungu on the 29th of this month. Lungu's remains have been the subject of an impasse between the Zambian government and his family since his passing on the 5th of June in 2025, last year. In an August 2025 judgment, the High Court in Pretoria ruled in favour of the Zambian government and gave them the right to bury Lungu in his hometown of Zambia. Kenny Mapanga has more.
3: The Lungu family launched an appeals process against the Gauteng High Court judgment, arguing that the right to bury is an autonomous one, which belongs to Esther Lungu, the widow of the late former Zambian president. The family, who want to lay him to rest in South Africa, further argue that there are serious questions of law in this unique case that the Supreme Court of Appeal may reach a different conclusion on. Kani Mapanga, SABC News, Johannesburg.
1: Now, South Africa's National Health Department says it's monitoring the Ebola outbreak in the DRC and Uganda. This is after the World Health Organization confirmed that at least 500 suspected cases and 130 suspected deaths since the new outbreak began. The Health Department and the National Institute for Communicable Diseases says the virus remains a low risk for the country. The department spokesperson Foster Mohale says the public should remain vigilant.
4: We are maintaining the heightened preparedness measures, which include activation of enhanced surveillance at ports of entry, strengthening laboratory readiness, reinforcing infection prevention and control measures in health facilities, and ensuring

0: ensuring that rapid response protocols remain in place. Therefore, there's no need for public to panic. We urge people to remain vigilant. Do not disseminate unverified information about Ebola.
1: Now, Rwanda has stepped up health screening at its border crossings with the Democratic Republic of Congo. This is as authorities seek to prevent the spread of Ebola following reports of an outbreak linked to the Bundi Bugwa strain. Traders and workers say these closures have a huge impact on their livelihoods.
2: As a small-scale trader working here at the border, when the border is closed, our livelihood is immediately affected and deteriorates.
3: This measure shocks me. It shocks. I think I'm not the only one taking it badly, because it is a measure that falls suddenly. We sleep, we wake up and learn that the borders are being closed.
4: Our brothers from Rwanda live on the day's rate. They come to work here every day and in search of a living. There are also those Congolese who go to seek work in Rwanda, and that allows families to survive. For my part, I would like the authorities to take other measures that can help us regarding health, rather than closing the borders, because the borders help us all.
1: Now, a nationwide strike in Kenya called to protest against a hike in fuel prices has been suspended for 1 week to allow for further negotiations between the government and transport negotiators. Last night, negotiators ended in stalemate after minibus taxi operators said a reduction of diesel prices by under a dollar wasn't enough. Here's the BBC's Akisa Wandera with the details.
5: A lot of disruptions. It did not just affect those that were using public transportation. Even those that were using private transportation could not get access to these roads for the better part of yesterday and today before the strike was suspended. But the bigger picture, these protests have led to 4 deaths so far. 30 people have been injured and more than 300 people have been arrested. We've seen total disruption of businesses as well as learning disruptions as children have not been able to go to school since yesterday because of this particular strike.
1: Now, the Chinese Foreign Ministry has denied reports that President Xi Jinping told U.S. President Donald Trump last week that Vladimir Putin might yet regret invading Ukraine. This is hours before the Russian leader arrives in Beijing. A ministry spokesperson has described the report in the Financial Times as entirely fabricated. Here's the BBC's Laura Becker with the details.
6: The Chinese Foreign Ministry has denied the conversation took place and said the report was inconsistent with the facts and was entirely fabricated. President Xi has refused to condemn Mr. Putin's actions in Ukraine and has become an economic lifeline for Moscow. Since the war, ties between the two have deepened and bilateral trade has now soared to record highs.
1: And, of course, that's essentially how we come to the end of stories making headlines.
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12: We need to stop making the solutions to be voluntary, but we need to make them more enforceable. So we need to legally bind targets and mandates and create transparent public reporting systems, because what gets measured ultimately gets delivered. We need to have an independent oversight and verification that is not included within the institutions in which that needs to implement the just transition processes. And also we need to have incentives and penalties for performance, including licensing, procurement, and achievement outcomes. So with accountability needs to be credible, so that we can see we need to see the actionable solutions and steps being implemented.
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1: And as we connect those dots, the Congolese Solidarity Campaign has raised concern over refugees and migrants in South Africa's coastal city of Durban in KwaZulu-Natal, many of whom were turned away from shelters on Monday and forced to spend the night outside the Durban Central Police Station. We are expanding the conversation. We're joined by the president of the Congolese Solidarity Campaign, Reverend Raphael Bahebwa, to shed more light on the situation. Reverend, thank you very much for joining us and welcome to the show this evening.
15: I really thank you, and I thank your viewers or your listeners in front. Yeah, thank you so much, comrade.
1: So just for some understanding and depth, there's been a lot of commotion and tensions running high. I mean, when it comes to the conditions of refugees and migrants and what they're currently facing in Durban. Perhaps talk us through what exactly has unfolded outside the Durban Central Police Station this week.
15: Thank you so much. Everything started last week on Thursday. What happened is that people who are Babakat, who are using tent, those they call Siagunda, they were in their daily work to support their family, and suddenly they find people who are coming and try to take their belonging. When I'm say belonging, is all the machines, those machine to shave. They took inverters, chairs where customers are staying, are sitting, and then they take them away. And then somehow, someone entering your area, because those people, they are legally and they have payment from municipality. And suddenly you just see people coming in and want to invade your belonging. I think on their discussion or asking, there were no answer. But on top of that, the same Thursday, we had a number of 7 to 8 people who were wounded because of asking, why are you taking our things? And at the end, after wounding them, they take knives and tore apart their tent. That is where it started. And then when that action happened, they were knowing that really they left with nothing, but they have to report to police. Mm-hmm. Now, suddenly, when you ask someone, he say, no, even here they came. It means they were dividing themselves around the Durban, seven people in each and every saloon. Maybe in the saloon there are 2 people cutting hair, but they invade them, and that is how they did their dirty work, to the point that people, they left with nothing and wounded. And then from there they want to open case number, but from next day, Friday, they went, either they started on Thursday evening, others they went Friday, and then when they find themselves many, they say, let us open a one assault case. But police, they took them through up and down. At the end, they say, okay, we're listening to you. At the end, they say, tonight, it means Friday, Saturday morning, they will have a case number before 24 hours, mm-hmm. and it couldn't happen at all up to Monday morning. But before it reached Monday morning, remember that I'm not one of organizers. We are Congolese Solidarity Campaign.
1: Yeah.
15: We're having our issues, but they call me as a spiritual leader, as you call me, Reverend. They call me and say, please, just help us in prayer, because what is happening is very complicated. We don't understand the scenario. Mm-hmm. But meanwhile, they knew that Dudula and March and March, they are the one who's sending people to do those kind of work. Meanwhile, they have an ultimatum of saying that 30th of June, if they don't leave voluntarily, something bad will happen to them. Probably they will not be alive.
1: Mm. If you give me a moment, what we saw, a lot of commotion and tension outside the police station today. And that in itself, I mean, just listening to some of the concerns being raised there, is that, being kicked out of communities and also not getting much help from the police. And also the understanding is that, when it comes to a lot of people being allegedly turned away from shelters, what is your understanding of that? Is it due to capacity constraints? Was it documentation issues? Talk to us about what is happening at this point in time as you and I speak.
15: Okay, that is what I'm saying. On Monday, they never rush again to police because they consult themselves and say, police, they fail us, they never send the case number. So let us report to refugee social services and lawyers for human rights. That is Monday, which I was invited. I went there, and then they say, because you assault, this is a police case. We cannot take longer this, you must go to police. That is where we went to police, and reaching to police station, the first thing they welcome us, they listen to us, they say they will give alternative. Evening, they send us through male, they must go to one shelter, and female, they must go to other direction. So when we went there, myself, I was there, and they say they will hit us because they are local, those who are jobless, mm-hmm. who are there, who just want us really to not be there. That is where, with the police who are escorting us, they say, go back to police central so that tomorrow we give a good alternative, because you are just here to ask your safety, and that is our issue.
1: Yeah.
15: And then from there, today morning, this is what you have. It happened. They call us as leaders because they have a committee which was organizing. And then I went with them. Reaching there, the leadership of police, home affairs, all of them, provincial level and Devon area, they just say, we don't have alternative, tell your people to vacate. Mm. And we just say, we are here, we are people, they just mandating us, let us go and ask them. People, they just say, okay, we asking, if we move from here, and then go from different direction, if someone is wounding us or killing us on the way, because we are here for safety, who's going to be responsible? That is where police, they didn't want us to say that. They say, you must go there for yourself and take your own responsibility. And people, they say, no, we cannot go. Myself was supposed to leave immediately, but because I was a spiritual leader, I have to pray with them and say, okay, because you're not leaving.
1: Let me interrupt you there just for the sake of time, very quickly. As we wrap up the discussion, unfortunately, we have run out of time. What is the way forward? What is going to happen now? Who are you engaging with? Are you talking to the embassy? Are you engaging with the Department of Home Affairs, Eteguini Municipality? What is the way forward as you see fit?
15: The last meeting we did, there were bishops from Methodist, there were Council of Churches in Daconia, where was the last destination which we went. And then they say, councillor of the area was there, just saying we must write memorandum. But people, they still saying that we need just safety, and police is only one which can give us safety. If any department will come, they must come and consult us, but meanwhile, we are under police protection. That is what I can answer from you.
1: Yeah.
15: And then from now, nothing which happened, people, they're still there out of Daconia. We don't know if they will force them to go, because councillors say they must displace from that place. We don't know what the next.
1: Okay, thank you very much. Speaking to, there to Reverend Raphael Bahebwa to shed more light. He's from the Congolese Solidarity Campaign. Really, a lot of questions and very little answers as we try and unpack what happens next. And, of course, talking about some of those tensions in Durban.
16: Africa, voici Abedi.
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1: Right, let's get some perspective as humanitarian organization Oxfam warns that the Ebola outbreak in the Democratic Republic of the Congo is worse on the ground with undetected cases and late treatment. It says without urgent funding, efforts to contain the virus and save lives could be severely compromised. For more, we're joined on the line by Robert Perron-Messe, who's the humanitarian lead from Goma DRC. A very good evening to you. Thank you so much for your time and welcome.
18: Thank you. Thank you. Happy to be there.
1: Thank you very much. Perhaps let's start at base development here. If you can just paint a picture of the current situation on the ground right now, how serious is the Ebola outbreak compared to previous outbreaks that we've seen and reported on in the DRC?
18: Thank you for having me. The situation in Eastern DRC is extremely alarming, with Ebola spreading in communities that are already facing conflict, displacement, and very limited access to healthcare. Our teams and local partners are hearing alarming reports of people feeling sick, and in some cases, dying before they are able to reach health facilities or be tested.
1: So Oxfam says, pardon the interruption, that there are likely many undetected cases as you speak about that dire picture. Why are infections slipping through the cracks as we try and assess exactly how dangerous is it in containing the virus?
18: There is significant concern about undetected community transmission when cases are not recorded. It becomes much harder than to trace, contact, isolate suspected cases, and break chains of transmission. Lack of proper health infrastructure due to funding cuts and conflict is also making it harder for remaining health facilities to gather and detect cases before it gets worse. That's why breaking the chain of transmission depends heavily on community level action, including access to clean water, hygiene materials like swab, strong infection prevention practices, trusted communication with community. On my end, containing Ebola depends not only on treatment centers, but also on community having accurate information, trust, and access to basic healthcare and hygiene services.
1: We know that the DRC has unfortunately dealt with multiple Ebola outbreaks before. Why does the country remain so vulnerable to the recurring outbreaks? I mean, now I know you speak about the lack of adequate health infrastructure and the funding cuts exacerbating the situation and the conflict making it even harder. But, it recurs. It's constant. And, you know, there's even warnings across other parts of the continent, you know, for really looking to be cautious when it comes to the spread.
18: Yeah, this outbreak cannot be spread from the wider humanitarian crisis. As you may know, hunger, displacement, and conflicts all make community for far more vulnerable to disease outbreaks. Displacement also increases the risk of transmission as people move between overcrowded shelters, host communities, and border areas in search of safety or assistance. Water sanitation and hygiene are absolutely central and controlling Ebola. Without clean water, functioning sanitation system, hand washing facilities, infection prevention measures, and strong community awareness, it becomes extremely difficult to stop the spread. And trust is also critical, because some communities believe the disease is just is related to a mystical factors, but it's reason why we should extend awareness. We should also be able to work on changing extend the information and changing the understanding of the current outbreak. It's really important to inform, to discuss with community, to work closely with healthcare facilities, and also working with community relay to be able to provide right information on time and for each people and any community that are currently exposed.
1: Very well. Thank you so much for speaking to us about this. Of course, it will be important to know that neighboring countries also need to play their role to prevent cross-border transmission and strengthen regional preparedness. Concluding there with Robert Peron-Messe, humanitarian lead at Goma in the DRC, as we continue to watch the Ebola outbreak.
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1: Now, the African People Convention, the APC, has called for urgent science-led action on the Ebola outbreak in the DRC and Uganda, backing warnings from Salim Abdul Karim, who is a renowned epidemiologist and virologist that played a lead role in the COVID-19 pandemic in South Africa. The party is urging stronger border screening, surveillance and public awareness to prevent a local outbreak. For more on the line, we are joined by Mbanza Freddy, APC national spokesperson. Very good evening to you. Thank you so much for your time and welcome.
19: Evening and good evening to your listeners.
1: Perhaps let's begin here. The APC is calling for science-led action on Ebola. What specifically do you believe South Africa should be doing differently right now as we try and get a better sense of how to contain Ebola?
19: No, thanks. We want to appreciate the effort by the World Health Organization by pumping $500,000 in trying to assist DRC and Uganda in terms of the Ebola, and to say thanks again to media houses for taking serious this Ebola issue. As the APC, we just heard the South African government saying that there is low risk of Ebola in South Africa, which gives us a concern. Hence, we are saying support Prof. Salim Karim to say we need to take it serious. We need to provide technical guidance so that the country needs to be protected. We know we are not immune to any disease as South African and the world, because we are interdependent. When we look at South Africa, countries of Africa and the whole world, because of the global economy, we are interacting. So hence we are saying our borders need to be tightened, screening, and make sure that early detections need to be attended to.
1: Yeah.
19: So we're saying we need more campaigns and awareness so that our people need to get more informed so that they can avoid habits that can lead us into this danger, and to make sure that every warning or every sign that is coming through, they need to make sure that they attend to the medical practitioners to see if our country has know that Africa is a developing economy, then we are open to any risk that can come.
1: So as you say that, as you touch on that risk factor, I mean, critics will argue, because you also spoke about the strong screening at ports of entry. Critics will argue that border screening alone can create a false sense of security because Ebola symptoms may not appear immediately. How comprehensive do you think the response needs to be beyond ports of entry?
19: That's why we were seeing the level of communication and awareness, and for the government not to be complacent, to say they've just heard that we're having a low risk in South Africa. Like you are saying, just seeing is more support from the government and other countries being interested to come through, I think is going to assist in fighting our this kind of disease. So as the APC, we know that if we are so ignorant, seeing ever since Africa was attacked by Ebola, there were less cases facing the South Africans. Will be opening loopholes for our people not to take care or following any advices that are coming from the professionals.
1: Yes, absolutely. Thank you so much. Thank you for weighing in on this discussion there on the line. Mbanze Freddy, who is APC national spokesperson, as the African People's Convention calls for urgent science-led action on the Ebola outbreak in the DRC and Uganda, backing warnings from Salim Abdul Karim, who is playing a leading role in the COVID pandemic, who played a leading role in the COVID-19 pandemic in South Africa, as we exercise that warning of caution.
13: Africa Matters Minute.
12: We need to stop making the solutions to be voluntary, but we need to make them more enforceable. So we need to legally bind targets and mandates and create transparent public reporting systems, because what gets measured ultimately gets delivered. We need to have an independent oversight and verification that is not included within the institutions in which that needs to implement the just transition processes. And also we need to have incentives and penalties for performance, including licensing, procurement, and achievement outcomes. So with accountability needs to be credible, so that we can see we need to see the actionable solutions and steps being implemented.
13: Catch more Africa Matters content on www.channelafrica.co.za and on the Channel Africa app. Channel Africa.
1: Now, concern is growing as we look at adolescent mental health amid the rising youth unemployment. Many young South Africans are turning to entrepreneurship. But really, just going back to the adolescent's mental health, concerns growing about mental health at the 79th World Health Assembly as Lives in the Balance 2026, convened by the Partnership for Maternal, Newborn and Child Health. The focus is turning evidence into action through investment, policy reform and accessible services. For more, we joined on the line by Bhavya Durgesh, who's the PMNCH lead on adolescent and youth health. A very good evening to you. Thank you so much for your time and welcome.
20: Thank you so much. It's a pleasure to join you today.
1: Perhaps let's start here. I mean, adolescent mental health has become a growing global concern. How serious is it when we look at the crisis right now and try and get a better sense of what the main drivers behind the rise in mental health challenges among young people are?
20: So I think Everyone knows that it is a growing crisis, but just to kind of put it in context, globally, if we see there's 1 in 7 10 to 19 year olds who experience a mental disorder, which accounts for about 15% of the global burden of disease in this age group. Depression, anxiety, behavioral disorders are some of the leading causes of illness and disability among adolescents. Suicide is the third leading cause of death amongst those who are aged 15 to 29 years old. And this is not something that is, this is not old data. This is very, very recent data that is consistently published by public WHO. So the consequences of failing to address adolescent mental health conditions kind of extend to adulthood. You know, if you are not getting the help that you need when you are an adolescent, it extends to when you are an adult, and that affects every aspect of your life, which, you know, impairs both physical and mental health when you're an adult, and it limits opportunities as well as your quality of life as, you know, as you lead your life as an adult. So in terms of, you know, there are several factors that affect mental health. So let's start from where the individual is. Essentially, you're in your home. So there are factors within your environment that can affect your mental health. It can contribute to stress during adolescence, media influence, gender norms, peer pressure, quality of home life, violence, harsh parenting, severe socioeconomic problems. They're all recognized as risks to mental health.
1: How would you define harsh parenting?
20: So I think harsh parenting is something that is very different culturally, but I think it is definitely something that, you know, that needs an understanding between the adolescent and the parent. If the adolescent is saying that this is something that I don't agree with, or this is something that I don't believe in, then I think there is a middle ground that the parent and the adolescent can reach. Because if there is a straight no, or if there is a straight, you know, some sort of harshness or violence that comes from the parent, it can affect the adolescent to a great extent. So the solution to that is having open channels of communication and reaching a conclusion or a solution that works for both parties, in a way that the adolescent doesn't only feel heard, but also safe in the environment that they are functioning in. So some of the other things that are probably outside of home, in, you know, they are rising rates of poverty, conflict, climate anxiety, the rapid spread of social media amongst younger age groups. We know that bullying over social media, violence over social media is something that that is increasing every day. So these are all key drivers of mental health, and I think we cannot look at any of them in isolation. We need to look at them all as interconnected to each other.
1: Yeah. With the adolescents facing multiple overlapping pressures, I mean, all that you've listed really speaks to the overlapping pressures. One major challenge is that many young people often suffer in silence. Why are stigma and lack of access still preventing adolescents from getting help early? Because what you did mention, which really stood out, is that not the getting the help you need now as an adolescent extends into adulthood. And that in itself has its own bag of problems.
20: Yeah, so I think mental health is still emerging as something that you know, we are grappling with in terms of a concept. And by we, I mean we as a society, as a community. We do need to appreciate that young people can also have mental health problems, and that is something that affects every aspect of their life. Like you mentioned, stigma continues to be one of the key reasons why young people are not able to access the health services or the services that are available, that may be available to them, to address these issues. But I think one of the other rising issues of why young people are not accessing services that are available to them in their particular context mm-hmm. is the rise of social media and artificial intelligence. You'll see that there's increasing news about young people, especially those who are exposed to social media, constantly going on AI platforms and speaking their heart out and sharing what they are going through without actually understanding that is not the platform that they need to that they need to be confiding in, and it can cause more harm than any good for that matter. Mm.
1: And so, while you're on that, pardon the interruption, we have to wrap our discussion. But we've seen certain countries taking action, the likes of Australia, Portugal, and Malaysia. What role then should parents and caregivers be playing, especially as you speak about the role of social media and especially in recognizing early warning signs and creating an environment which is safe that a young person can approach their parents and try and have a discussion that will lead to some sort of assistance?
20: I think in this case, schools and communities play a very important role in making sure that early signs are detected of anything, of any sort of problems that an adolescent might be facing. So schools, I think, are one of the most powerful and underutilized platforms to address any issues associated with adolescent mental health. For those adolescents who do have access to schools and who are going to school, they are spending a majority of their day in their school and then spending the rest of their time with the family. So these are the two platforms that can be used to make sure that any issue that is related to mental health is being addressed. And schools can increasingly share information about if adolescents are facing a problem, if those adolescents within the school are facing any issue, either there's a counselor in the school or if there are services that are available outside of the school, that information is given to the adolescent and to the parents. So I think there needs to be, again, an open channel of communication between the school and the adolescent and the parent, as well as the parents and the school. So it has to be a transparent channel of communication between all to make sure that that these issues are being dealt with in the best and the most comprehensive manner possible.
1: Okay. Thank you very much. Thanks for speaking to us this evening. Some really sound advice there by Bhavya Durgesh, who's the PMNCH lead of Adolescent and Youth Health.
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1: Right, let's take a look at the impact of this heartwarming story. Amid rising youth unemployment, many young South Africans are turning to entrepreneurship. Fort Kopi Print, which was founded in 2020, provides custom apparel and helps emerging entrepreneurs launch clothing brands, supporting local economic growth. Let's speak to the founder now of Fort Kopi Print, Elvis Boom, about entrepreneurship, branding and creating opportunities in underserved communities. Elvis, a very good evening to you. Welcome. Thanks for talking to us.
23: Good evening. Good evening. Thank you so much for having me on, and good evening to your listeners.
1: Perhaps as we try and get a better understanding of your business, take us to the beginning, right at the beginning. What gap in the rural or township economy did you see back in 2020 when that pushed you to want to start Fort Kopi Print?
23: So 2020 December is when I officially started operating the business. What made me realize a gap in the market was I saw that most shops around the area, the Kuruman area, I am located in Daniel Scaler, a small town in the Northern Cape, did not specialize in apparel decorating. And I could see with the rise of the youth and with the interest of apparel decorating and customization in the world, I saw a gap for specialization, specializing in a different print method in apparel decorating. And that gave me the confidence to actually go ahead and start the business and start operating. Yeah.
1: And talk to us about your challenges. I mean, starting a business sounds good in theory, but it comes with a lot of work, a lot of patience, a lot of perseverance.
23: No, definitely, definitely. It is one of the most excruciating things that one can undertake. I mean, entrepreneurship is going to break you before it actually makes you.
1: Yeah.
23: So when I started, what I did first was do like a talent audit and a personal audit on myself. I made sure to look at myself and learn where am I good at, what can I be able to grow in. And that's when I started. I mean, there were challenges, financial challenges to start the business. But like I said earlier, I saw the gap in the market and I saw how could it be a net positive impact in my community in Daniel Scale. And that motivated me to, you know, just to push forward. Mm. There was challenges. It was during coronavirus. So business people weren't moving freely, but you know what, the passion was there, and I just went bit by bit, and I've been growing ever since.
1: Yeah, and what are the biggest barriers young people face, especially in rural areas, when trying to start a clothing brand or even a small business, because it comes with the skills, access to markets, capital, and your role in helping others launch their own clothing brands? Talk to us about that process.
23: Okay, so in the Northern Cape, our province is actually still a growing province. So it's not like your Gauteng province and the Western Cape where things are a bit more accessible and things move a bit more faster. So here, access to information, access to, you know, all of these little things that one needs to start a business, it's very challenging. Access to getting finances or capital to start a business, mm-hmm. or even recognizing the right industry to go in, that's very challenging. So henceforth, I started the apparel decorating business to first train myself and then teach aspiring entrepreneurs who want to go into the clothing industry, that create a place for them where they do not have to worry so much about sourcing their own apparel, printing their own apparel, where they can only focus on just sales and marketing and things of that nature.
1: Mm-hmm.
23: But yeah.
1: Many young entrepreneurs struggle not with ideas, but with consistency and survival. I mean, in your view, what separates those who make it beyond the first year from those who don't? Because youth unemployment remains a major issue, and one needs to get an understanding of how entrepreneurship can help address this, especially in rural areas where, you know, opportunities are needed.
23: Yeah, so thank you for that question. But starting the business, it's very challenging. And I think what most of us as entrepreneurs, we make the mistake is we start the business with the intention of making money.
1: Mm.
23: We don't start the business with the intention of learning and growing and just being a net positive in your community. So when we start just we are living in rural spaces, we are underserved, we are going through challenges. So you just want to get to the point of earning, making money, being able to take care of yourself, possibly your family. So that ultimately starts to be the end goal. It starts to be the thing that we gravitate towards. But we don't look at what we'll have to go through in, you know, growing the business. And I think that when people go into entrepreneurship, then they realize, no, this is really work. This is an industry. This is something that I need to learn. And I think that's when they start to now fall off and not continue the journey.
1: Mm.
23: But like from an entrepreneur standpoint, I believe that it's always important to have a heading, you know, have a vision, have a dream, have even if it's just 12 months, 36 months and so on, and then just try to hit those targets and learn as you go, because the entrepreneurship game is just about learning and implementing and growing as time. You know, as time progresses.
1: Yeah, absolutely. Very inspirational indeed. Thank you so much for speaking to us this evening. Fort Kopi print founder Elvis Boom talking entrepreneurship, branding, and creating opportunities in underserved communities.
2: 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We need to stop making the solutions to be voluntary, but we need to make them more enforceable. So we need to legally bind targets and mandates and create transparent public reporting systems, because what gets measured ultimately gets delivered. We need to have an independent oversight and verification that is not included within the institutions in which that needs to implement the just transition processes. And also we need to have incentives and penalties for performance, including licensing, procurement, and achievement outcomes. So with accountability needs to be credible, so that we can see we need to see the actionable solutions and steps being implemented.
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1: It's that time of the evening where we touch base with Titch Matthaz to find out what's coming up on African Diaries tonight. Titch, a very good evening to you. I hope you're well. What can we expect on the show?
5: It's going to be a hot show tonight, and I hope you can support my track. We normally kick off Tuesdays with the sound of Between Myself and Kitty the Producer. I hope you're going to vote for me, Mpo.
1: Well, we'll see which sound comes out solid.
5: All righty. A little later on, we have the power seat tonight. We have Olinda Elizabeth Chimbarami. She is the Miss International Africa 2025 and Miss International First Runner-Up. And she's doing extremely well. Beyond the Crown, she used the global platform to extensively market her home of birth, highlighting her nation's recognition as one of the leading tourist destinations in Africa. Later on tonight, we have the Soul Stage. And tonight, we will be playing you the best Southern African tracks you need to be able to be listening to. All this and much, much more tonight on African Diaries.
1: Thank you very much, Titch Matthaz. An exciting show lined up for this evening at the top of the hour.
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1: Now, the UNHCR, the UN Refugee Agency, has called for universal inclusion of refugees, stateless persons, and people at risk of statelessness. The agency, together with the World Bank, convened a high-level session at the ID for Africa 2026 annual general meeting in Abidjan, bringing together government representatives, civil society, and identity experts to advance the inclusion of refugees and stateless persons in government-led foundational digital identification systems across Africa. The ID for Africa annual general meeting is the continent's leading forum on digital identity and the role of identification systems in governance and development. More from Benedict de Fuss, who's Senior Legal and Protection Officer for the UNHCR Regional Bureau for East and Horn of Africa and the Great Lakes.
24: So the session organized by UNHCR at ID for Africa in Abidjan was really about how to ensure national foundational digital ID system are inclusive of refugees, stateless person, and other person at risk of statelessness. So in particular, person with undetermined nationality or persons with unrecognized nationality status, which is a subcategory of person at risk of statelessness. So the whole idea was to really make sure not only they are included in this government-led emerging foundational identification system, but they are appropriate safeguard to include them into those system. And as a result of that, they are also, like any other habitual residents, they are issued with trusted ID credential that enable them to access to all national services, whether it's provided by a private sector or public institution, or whether it's digital system. And so it was really the key, the central message of this event was, I mean, if you're talking about inclusive digital ID system, you don't have a real test of that universality. That is to see if you are able to include refugee, stateless, and those at risk. As we know, it's a core element for digital public infrastructure, and we decided to organize that event because we actually witnessed, that in many states the refugee and even more stateless, when they are properly identified, have difficulty to have their ID recognized and accepted by service provider in general. And ID, the piece of identification document they have, often have limited recognition, limited trust, cannot be used in some case by bank or by certain service provider, and especially for the KYC requirement. We have also noticed that in some country, not all, across the continent hosting refugee, that some do not have a unique identifier like national in the country or other habitual residents. So that's also questions, the sort of authority given to the ID and the trust that is given to the ID. So, I mean, the session really explore more into depth the right to legal identity and I mean, for all, including for refugee, stateless person and at risk. And what if they're not included in those foundational ID system? The session also emphasized on the importance of protection-sensitive inclusion. So if you bring refugee, stateless, and person at risk of statelessness, you need to make sure that you include them, but you don't expose them to other new risk. The session also highlighted the importance of legal safeguard, data protection, and other due process safeguard when you include them. We also touch base to this new trends in emerging civil registry and ID integrated system, where when an individual is born on the territory, his birth is registered and certified, and the person directly, in principle, as part of the universality of birth registration, receive now in many states a national identification number that will follow the person in that state for the whole life cycle up to date. So that's also part of the foundational ID for those born in country, because not all the refugees are born in the country of asylum. Some have fled another country, obviously, and are not born there. And finally, this session was also about bringing some good practices across Africa, showing case of inclusion where it's feasible, and showing all the dividends in terms of access to rights, access to socioeconomic opportunity, access to services, pathway to solution. And in particular, for people who are stateless, who are at risk of statelessness, how does this inclusion into foundational ID system.
1: And that essentially wrapping up that conversation, Benedicta de Vos, Senior Legal Officer and Senior Protection Officer for the UNHCR Regional Bureau for Eastern Horn of Africa and the Great Lakes, speaking to Ntantla Mahlangu. That wraps up Africa World Hour for today from myself, Mposa Tole, my producer, Tracy Boomgard, technical producer, Dumelo Mokwena, and social media, Elaine Bengani. Thank you so much for listening. Stay connected to Africa and the world with Channel Africa, the international original voice of the South African Broadcasting Corporation. 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Tich Mataz, standing by with African Diaries. 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Good night.
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My name is Tej Mataz, rocking Africa, 54 countries, 6 different languages, every night, Monday till Friday, between 10 and midnight. 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And for the next couple of hours, it's time to rock and roll here on Africa's number one radio station. Yes, my name is Tej Mataz. 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And I'm live on www.channelafrica.co.za. If you'd like to get in touch with me, chat with me on WhatsApp. The number is +27 83 288 6684. That number again, +27 83 288 6684. Want to send me a tweet? It is at Channel Africa One, hashtag African Diaries. On the show tonight, we are going to kick off with a battle between myself, Tej Mataz, and Kitty, my producer. That battle track is coming up just after this.

0: African Diaries with Tich Pataz.
1: Tuesday night, this is African Diaries. Yes, I am ready to battle it out. But before we do that, let me just let you know, on the double play tonight, some amazing African sounds. She's originally from Mali. Her name is Fatuma Diawara. And they say she mixes a bit of blues and Malian music. Love that track. It's called Nterini. Back to back with reggae sounds out of Africa. Kaitenja for Koli. And the message is, we all love Africa. It's 10 past 10, Tuesday night. Hey, welcome to African Diaries.
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1: All right. Battle time. Every Tuesday I battle it out with my producer. My track tonight, I've chosen to play Fido featuring Keys Daniels. This is my battle track against Kitty tonight.

That is my battle track from Fido featuring Kiss Daniels. Track called Joy. I hope by the end of tonight, I'll experience joy after I win against my producer. Kitty, are you ready for your battle track? Let's find out what you chose for tonight.

0: Yeah, a lot of people are already getting in touch on Facebook, on Instagram, and as well, sending us messages via WhatsApp line +27832886684. Yeah, that number again, +27832886684. Competition between Kitty and Man Mataz. Kitty's song is from Fireboy and Peruzzi. Love it. Southly Love. Who are you going to vote for? Send your vote now.
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2: We need to stop making the solutions to be voluntary, but we need to make them more enforceable. So we need to legally bind targets and mandates and create transparent public reporting systems, because what gets measured ultimately gets delivered. We need to have an independent oversight and verification that is not included within the institutions in which that needs to implement the just transition processes. And also we need to have incentives and penalties for performance, including licensing, procurement, and achievement outcomes. So with accountability needs to be credible, so that we can see we need to see the actionable solutions and steps being implemented.
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0: 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And of course, wherever you are, we really love for you to tell somebody that the best entertainment as well as news all about the African continent is only on one place, and one place only, that is Channel Africa. Soccer World Cup is going to be happening in three different countries, the States, Mexico, and Canada. And Mzanzi, are you ready? Countdown will begin from the 11th of June up until the 19th of July. Of course, your national broadcast, SABC, will bring you every single moment live. 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

0: Yes, indeed. It's time for the Power Seat tonight. We have a very gifted and special guest. Her name is Yolande Elizabeth Chimbarami, Miss International Africa 2025, Miss International First Runner-Up. Zimbabwe's representative, Yolanda, age 28, achieved a historic milestone at the Miss International held in Japan in 2025. Competing against 80 countries, she finished as first runner-up, ranking second overall in the world and number one on the African continent. This was the highest placement ever achieved by a Zimbabwean at a major global beauty competition. She was also crowned Miss International Africa 2025. Beyond the crown, she used the global platform to extensively market Zimbabwe as a leading tourist destination, championing education and confidently speaking about Zimbabwe's position as one of Africa's finest growing and really fast growing economies. In addition, since COVID-19, she has been paying school fees for over 72 primary school kids across 8 different districts in Mashonaland Central Province, aligning her humanitarian work with national development priorities. I want to welcome Yolanda. Hi, how you doing? Good to have you on the radio station.
1: Thank you so much, Teach. I'm doing well. How are you?
0: Fantastic. I got to tell people that, you know, we've had a really good working relationship. I think you, unlike a lot of people think, it's Beauty and Brains. Welcome to the show. Making history. You were placed first runner-up at Miss International 2025, the highest ever for a Zimbabwean. And your name really is going places. What went through your mind when they called your name out?
1: To be honest with you, in that very moment, it felt like a dream. It felt like, you know, I was still sleeping back at the hotel. I felt like somebody was just going to come wake me up and say, Yolanda, the bus is leaving, you know, and it just happened so quick. But I remember wanting to rush backstage and to just give my mom a call and say, is this real? So it was such a beautiful moment.
0: Yeah. Well done. Were you at all intimidated when you first got into the competition? Did you ever think you would do this well?
1: To be honest with you, it's kind of a mixed emotion, hey, because Zimbabwe is a growing pageant country. So there are a lot of like hot picks that also happen before the pageants. And then you'd always see these big powerhouses making it on the hot picks. And then Zimbabwe, you just think. So I all I had, to be honest with you, was just faith that God, you gave me this platform, therefore you're going to open the way. And I made sure to make a competition, but instead just enjoy it, just be in the moment. And I honestly think that's where Zimbabwe scooped gold from there.
0: Zimbabwe has been in the news for all kinds of reasons, but one of the things that you went out there to represent authentically about Zimbabwe is the tourism. What do you like about Zimbabwe in terms of tourism?
1: You know, we were recently named the number one travel destination by Forbes, you know, and Forbes is such an amazing platform. And I feel like it's honestly time for Zimbabwe to just shine on the global stage and on the global platform. So when I was in Japan, you know, when you're representing your country internationally, they call you by your country's first name, by your country's name, rather, and they don't even call you by your name. So I made sure that whenever I was in Japan and they would say Zimbabwe, or whenever they gave Zimbabwe a few minutes to talk about something, I would market and push for Brand Zimbabwe. So it really highlighted why we were destination by Forbes, and also told people about the wonderful travel tourist sites that we have, Victoria Falls, Nyangani Mountains, Great Zimbabwe. So it was such a beautiful platform to just let people know that, hey, Zimbabwe is small, but we're mighty.
0: Yeah, true. Use the platform to market Zimbabwe as a top tourist destination. And you also spoke about Vision 2030. And the education that you are helping a lot of young children with. How did that begin? Where did that vision come from?
1: So I co-founded an organization called Help a Child Save a Nation. It actually started in 2013, but then we're just high school kids with big dreams. What we knew is we wanted to go out in the community and help, but we didn't have enough resources because, you know, we were barely employed by then. So one would just do is identify orphanages or schools that would work with, also identify sponsors that would come on board. Projects such as the My Shoes campaign, My Pets campaign. But I think when COVID-19 happened, the vision just became clearer. Hey, I came across an article that says in Zimbabwe, 840,000 children dropped out of school during COVID. And I just could not imagine what that does to the educational system of Zimbabwe, but also Africa as a whole. And you know, that time I was in Canada, and I remember just having a smooth transition from in-person learning to online learning because it was all tune in on Zoom or get this application. But I just couldn't stop wondering what my grandmother was going through down in the roots of Zimbabwe, where there's no internet access, where she barely has WhatsApp. You know, I know some schools were utilizing the radio, but not everyone has access to radio in such places. So what we did is we started identifying kids that were coming from the most impoverished areas of Zimbabwe, and then started paying tuition fees for them. Sometimes we'd cater for one child, sometimes five, sometimes 10, just depending on how much we would have gathered that semester. Up until 2 years ago, when we really took a leap of faith and started working with Mashonaland Central as a whole. So what we did is Mash Central is divided into 8 districts. So every district there's a specific school that we're working with, and each school got 10 to 5 kids that we're currently paying tuition fees for, because I believe that education is the most powerful tool that one can use to change the world. And I applaud our Minister of Education with the 5.0 education system or philosophy that they recently introduced. You know, like, they are propelling young people from being job seekers to actually innovators, creators, and just taking up space in the industries and producing goods and services. So I can write a book about Education 5.0 because I am a strong advocate for education, but I believe that in 2030, honestly, our education system will go on a whole different level.
0: Well, Zimbabwe is internationally recognized as having a sterling education system, and I see you really are keen to make sure that everybody gets an opportunity to be educated. Interesting thing, though, are you going to take this up after after your reign? Are you going to continue working with schools and school kids?
1: Definitely, definitely. I mean, the project was there before the rain. Now I'm just using the rain to really make sure that I expand and grow the project. But even after the rain, I am still hands-on, you know, working with closely with the Minister of Primary and Secondary Education, mostly because that's where the project is mostly based. But I'm also hoping to expand beyond Mashonaland Central into other provinces, into other countries as well, working with the SADC, working with Africa as a whole. And I believe that this title is there so that it opens and paves that way so that we're able to just rally behind education across the African continent.
0: Yeah, well done. Quite excited about your project and the things that you have managed to achieve in a very short period of time. One of the things, Yolanda, Zimbabwe's previous best at a major pageant was number four, and I believe it was Angelina Msasiwa back like 30 years ago. Congratulations, you have broken the record at number two. Well done. Do you think Zimbabwe
1: Thank
0: will
1: you.
0: perhaps get the big cup next year?
1: I believe so. You know, every girl that we sent internationally as a country last year placed, from Miss World to Miss Cosmo to Miss Universe to Miss International. So I believe that this year will definitely be a bigger year for Zimbabwe. So the world should definitely watch out because Zimbabwe is coming through.
0: Since COVID 2020, 2019, COVID 2019 was just a mess for everybody. You've been doing a lot of things, as you're saying, with school children and so on. Would you ever turn yourself into a teacher?
1: Interesting question. Maybe. I think my passion kind of just drives. I tend to draw more to kids, you know, because as for me to be where I am, it took a village to raise me. It took teachers, professors, parents, So I believe that I can be that person to that little child to just give them that nudge on the shoulder that it's okay. Keep going, keep pushing. So I think with time, but also I think I'm mostly interested in the policy making, mostly because I figured that especially in the educational system of Zimbabwe, we had the most amazing policies. Education 5.0, the heritage-based policy as well. So we've had such amazing policies that are definitely propelling Zimbabwe to become a stable and industrialized upper middle income economy by 2030.
0: Yeah, and talking of the economy, Yolanda, a lot of people don't realize that Zimbabwe has the fastest growing economy in the Southern African region. And what opportunities do you see for young people, particularly in Zimbabwe? You represent this country. Tell me more.
1: I mean, there's so many opportunities for young people out there and internationally. Like we've seen a lot of Zimbabweans who have gone out and conquered the world. But one thing that I really take pride in is that our government is implementing policies and projects that help the youth. For instance, the Education 5.0. Initially, our educational system was just based on research, teaching, and community-based project. But the government recently innovated two pillars, which are innovation and industrialization. So that means that we're not just producing university students that go out to look for jobs, but we're actually producing young people that innovate, that create, and that produce goods and services. Where is definitely taking up space, and there's so many opportunities. I mean, we now have vocational training centers that are currently being implemented in every region. So that just shows the amount of growth that is taking off in Zimbabwe. And I applaud the Ministry of Youth for also taking up such initiative, because that means that we have more youths who are actually going out there and being hands-on and pursuing their dreams as well. So I truly believe that in the next few years, Zimbabwe is raising a powerful generation of youth who are not just job seekers, but actually innovators and creators in the economy.
0: Wow, sounding great indeed. So in Japan, you're representing Zimbabwe culturally. It's not just beauty, but brains and fashion as well. How did you make sure that your national costume fully represented who Zimbabwe is?
1: National costume honestly is the best segment for me, because we get to showcase our countries. We get to tell a little bit of history of our countries, but through fashion. And as for Miss International, my national costume was dedicated to Great Zimbabwe, and I worked with Costavina, who's a Zimbabwean designer. I enjoyed the process because there was so much research that went into the making of the fabric itself. She handmade it brick by brick, putting in the detail until she came up with such a lovely and beautiful piece. And honestly, it was the best moment of my life, just showing Japan and the rest of the world that this is Great Zimbabwe, one of our national monuments in Zimbabwe. So it was such a beautiful moment and the best segment ever.
0: Yolanda, you of course are the reigning Miss International Africa. It's a very prestigious and important title. What is your mandate for 2026? How are you going to push the African agenda forward?
1: Oh, I mean, we have so African continent, and my duties as Miss International Africa is mostly to travel within the African region to crown other Miss Internationals for specific countries. But through those platforms, I'm also making sure that I push for Brand Zimbabwe and I push for Brand Africa as well, because we might be from different African countries, but we're united, we're small but powerful as well. There's so much potential in Africa, from tourism, economic development, every sector, literally. Like Africa is the youngest continent, but it has so much potential, and it's rich in resources and minerals and you name it. And as for Miss International Africa, my goal is to just put Africa on the map, to show people that hey, we're beautiful in our coils and our curls as African women. Let's take pride in that. So yeah, that's my mandate, to just push for brand Africa across the continent.
0: So while you were in Japan for the competition, you spent quite some time there, Yolanda. What did you learn from the Japanese? What did you learn from the people? What did you learn from their culture?
1: Oh, Japanese people are the warmest people ever. Zimbabweans are respectful, but Japanese people are on a whole different level. They are very respectful. Like, I remember the other time we were taking a subway to another city, and something that I found interesting is that when you're on the subway, you're not allowed to use your phones. It's disrespectful to use your phone or to even have a conversation in the subway. It's just so quiet and peaceful. And I took that as just a moment to, just rewind and experience, see the nature in Japan, experience the people, the culture in a quiet and serene way. And Japan is extremely, extremely clean. They are very innovative and a growing economy for sure, and I admire that.
0: Fantastic. So after
1: Yeah.
0: Miss International 2025, what next for Yolanda? Life beyond the crown.
1: Life beyond the crown is pretty busy. Besides Miss International Africa, I'm also a Disney voiceover artist, and I'm also an actress in Canada mostly. So there's continuation of that. But also, I believe that the Miss International platform is just a platform to become better and to grow. So right after, there are a lot of projects that are definitely coming up. I'm hoping to continue working with the ministries right here in Zimbabwe, and also to spread my wings across the SADC continent and the rest of the continents as well, to just continue pushing for brand Africa, for brand Zimbabwe, to continue pushing our countries on the map. I think there's so much in store for young people, and also to take up space, hey, because I believe that young people are the future. So we have no option than to take up space in each and every industry. So just being that example to the young people around me and just showing them that, hey, you can be a beauty queen, you can be educated, you can. But you want to educate entrepreneur most importantly. So, yeah.
0: Yolanda, thank you so much for having joined us tonight. You have an excellent project ahead of you. You've done
1: Thank you.
0: exceptionally well. We salute you. Keep doing what you're doing. But a lot of young people, not just in Zimbabwe, but all across the African continent, admire you. What advice would you give young ladies who one day want to be like you, Yolanda?
1: The world is hushed out there. You're probably going to get more no's than yeses. Before I booked four times, it took me to a role. And after I booked the game, so keep pushing, keep growing. If not now, then when? So don't take no. That takes a learning platform.
0: Yolanda, thank you so much for being part of the show tonight. Have a fantastic reign, and we know you're going to go beyond the stars. Also, a very special guest tonight on Channel Africa, Yolanda Elizabeth Chimbarami, Miss International Africa 2025 and Miss International First Runner-Up here on African Diaries.
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3: Jay's Marubeni has grown from humble beginnings to an internationally respected artist, using his music to inspire, educate, and unite audiences across the world. 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

0: Serious music from all across the massive and talented African continent. I love that. Dobet Nyahore and Kopka. Yeah, kind of music you want to be listening to as you ease into the night. Tuesday it is. We're 5 minutes away from the last hour for Tuesday, the 19th of May, 2026. We're calling this the African Month. So May, it's a month to celebrate the best in African music. Just 6 hours ago, Togo joined another 5 African countries to remove visas for all Africans that want to travel to their country. That includes Rwanda, Ghana, Benin, the Seychelles, the Gambia. Way to go. Africa, rise, Africa.
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0: I gotta tell you, for the last two weeks, Kitty has been bringing a broom to the studio. Some serious witchcraft there. She's won again. Can you believe it? Come on, guys. What's happening? Tim Mataz. But I got to say congratulations to Kitty. Her choice tonight was a fantastic song called Southie Love from Fireboy DML. Congratulations. She wins again.

0: Congratulations to Kitty. We're going to make sure that we retain the number one spot next week. I tell you, man, Tim and Taz, send me some suggestions. Lovely track. Thank you, Kitty. Hey, at least we won. I'm an Arsenal fan. So, Arsenal, we are the champions. At least I won something tonight. It's now 11 on a Tuesday night. Welcome to African Diaries.
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0: Welcome to the show. My name is Teach Mataz. 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And wherever you are, you make sure you're part of the celebration. 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

0: It's the best in African rhythms. Yes, indeed. One rhythm, one love, one Africa. Love that salute. It's coming from Mary Butter, back to back with a band that kind of reminds me of one of finest South Africa's finest bands. Remember Claire Johnson? Way back in the day, there was an outfit known as Mango Groove. And last time we had a similar kind of sound from South African outfit was with the track we play for you tonight, Freshly Ground and Out Like. It is now 11 after 11 on Channel Africa.
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2: Thanks to the good doctor for pointing those flaws out in the current financing model. I think the reality is, if you take economic growth, right, we know it's better for some than others. How is it that you can have one person who probably by January next year will be a trillionaire from South Africa, have more wealth probably by three times of South Africa in one person? But it's exactly these types of frameworks that lead to that situation. And as long as we can't fundamentally shift away from how that works, we'll always be in this position. The development banks, for me, are too influenced by the current financial setup across the world. Most of those banks have been set up to act differently, and I think it requires more radical leadership.
1: 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African Diaries with Teach Matez.

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0: Yeah, man, we got the groove on a Tuesday night. Loving it. One of the songs that is on continuous encore replay in my car. His name is Credo V Daniels, and a song dedicated to all the girls. He mentioned Christine, Angeline, Boitumelo, Rhoda, Kia. You name them all, man. Right here on a double jam on a Tuesday night, back to back with Sunlight to My Soul from the Soweto Gospel Choir. It's 20 after 11.
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54 countries, 6 languages. We are Channel Africa, Triple Jam right here. Asa Jayla, Mom Baby, which means my baby, Asaba. Also playing you Fally Ipupa, who is still regarded as the prince of Rumba music. He's going to be turning 49 this year, and people continue to love his music. Last saw him about, what, 5-10 years back? I believe he's currently in the studio. This right here is Channel Africa. It's 23 minutes to the top of the hour, and on the other side, we're going to be joined by the one and only Maurice Touch.

0: Sounds interesting. Love documentaries like that. Love to know about my country and, of course, my motherland. Next documentary is out of Nigeria, directed by Emmy-winning filmmaker Joel Kachi Benson. Mothers of Chibok. Remember the Chibok story? Centers the story of mothers rebuilding their lives after the 2014 kidnapping of 276 school kids from Chibok. The film highlights their resilience through education efforts, farming, community work, and the ongoing fight to move forward amid grief. It's been described as powerful and necessary, bringing human faces to a story often reduced to simply headlines. It's playing in Nigerian cinemas right now. Here is a trailer.
1: We're just getting reports from Nigeria that the heavily armed terrorist organization called Boko Haram have attacked another community and kidnapped over 200 girls from a boarding school.
2: Boko Haram, Nufi Abri Ilimir Nasara Adi Dakwa. Mama Dari Artea Makrantua. Mama Tidrobi Lukuma.
3: Keep your papa. Makwapar Makrantea and Madam.
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0: Amazing stuff indeed, all out of Africa. If you catch it out, if you can, the two movies, the documentaries, and more documentaries are going to be made for us to be able to remember how amazing Africa is. Lupita Nyong'o, Kenya's daughter, reminds us that no matter where you're from, your dreams are always valid. And no matter what continent you are in, your dream can come to pass. From Nairobi to Chibok, our stories are taking the world's biggest screens, and cinemas are starting to take African movie makers and story writers very seriously. This is African Diaries.
1: African Diaries with Teach Pradesh.

0: Lovely combination right there, Amanda Black on one of our last tracks tonight before we bring on a brand new day. It's 9 minutes to midnight. This is Channel Africa and you're checking out African Diaries. And something I just picked up, we did tell you about the documentaries that are really making rounds on the movie and theater scene. And one of them is from Nigeria. It talks about the aftermath of the 270 school kids from Chibok. Did you know that the soundtrack was written by a blind man, blind from birth? He's multi-gifted. He plays all kinds of instruments. His name is Kobosh Asuko. He's worked with the likes of Asa as well as Tiwa Savage. Check it out if you can. We continue to celebrate amazing African talent right here on Channel Africa.
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0: Yes. All right. It is Tuesday night, 7 minutes away from a brand new morning, and standing by to rock Africa, one and only Maurice Touch. Holmes, how you doing?
3: Great, Mataz. How are you doing, man?
0: Fantastic. You know, it's really starting to get cold. I hope you got some really nice and warm music for Wednesday morning.
3: I'm not winter is not my favorite season. That's one thing that I can tell you. So I've prepared for it in all kinds, in every possible way. I can tell you that I'm feeling warm, and the music is definitely going to warm you up. And it's the type of music that will tell you what time it is. It's music designed, of course, to get you warm and get you feeling African again. It's the type of music that celebrates the month that we are in, which is the Africa month. In a few days' time, we celebrate the biggest and the most important day in the continent of Africa. That's Africa Day. Very excited about it. So we'll be talking so much about it, and we'll be playing music that aligns with the month that we are in. So the show kicks off at 12 midnight, and I can tell you that we run with you till 3 o'clock Central African time. We look at today being a Wednesday, we get into that space where we look at the number one songs within the continent of Africa. So you can actually stay with us and find out what exactly is happening in different parts of the continent as far as chart-topping songs are concerned. So stay with me. I promise not to be a letdown. It's a fantastic show lined up for you in the next coming 5 minutes. We kickstart, of course, a brand new day, which is Wednesday. I certainly hope that you are also keeping warm, Tish. Bulawayo's temperatures are dropping. I'm told that Joburg is something else. I don't know about Harare. Maybe you can just give me an idea.
0: Yes, it's also getting quite cold. We have to bring out Majazi, you know, the jackets, to make sure we continue to stay warm. All right, yo, my main man's Maurice Touch joining the station in the next 5 minutes. Thank you for having been part of tonight's celebration and show. We do it again tomorrow, 10 until midnight. African Diaries, one rhythm, one love, one Africa. Good night.
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0: From that fantastic album that carries fantastic tracks, Vunze Moto, that's the album that I'm talking about, coming through from Dr. Oliver Mtukudzi, the late great, coming through with that fantastic track, Ndakuara, played right on the heels of Johnny Drill alongside Angelique Kidjo being featured there, both of them being featured, of course, by Kiss Daniel on a track, Police. Thank you for choosing us. Thank you for making us your number one. It is everything to write home about. It is everything that we get to do that has earned us a big name. I was actually in conversation last weekend with one of the directors, actually the producer of one of the biggest jazz festivals in the land and the continent, and the festival is Joy of Jazz, and I was in conversation with that fantastic Mantwa Chinowadi. Yes, she came through, and we had an amazing conversation, and she tells me that, you know what, Angelique Kidjo is part of the lineup for this year's edition of Joy of Jazz. And I said, you know what, this is fantastic. Yeah, thank you very much, Mantwa. I'm talking of the producer of Joy of Jazz, that's Mantwa Chinowamadi. She came through, and we had a conversation over the weekend. Thank you for choosing us. Thank you for making us your number one. It is everything that we get to do that is and that's a big name in the game. Quarter past the hour of midnight. You are at the right place at the right time, and you're experiencing everything to write home about. Stay with me. We've got you covered. 3 o'clock is when we dock our ship. It's all about the goodness of fantastic sounds still to come as far as our music is concerned. Timaya, Yemi Alade. I can tell you that we've got Fido. We've got Fireboy DML. We've got them all of them. All those that matter when it comes to the continent of Africa.
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0: goro.
1: It is what we get to do here that has earned us a big name. It's the, that's the music of Yemi Alade coming through with Kofi Annan. Big record indeed. Played right on the heels of Davido coming through with a track entitled With You. The track also features Omalay. Thank you for choosing us. Thank you for staying where you're at and following what we get to do on this lovely Wednesday. It's all about the goodness of African music. Just been following the EPL. There's so much sport that you get to experience here on Channel Africa. And I know the conversation will without a doubt be held on Saturday. But the conversation that is currently going on and so many parts of the world, including the continent of Africa, is the conversation about the EPL coming to an end, coming to a close. Arsenal winning the English Premier League. Oh, big conversation, man. Big conversation, I must say. Thank you very much for staying with us. And I'm getting quite a number of messages with regards to this year's edition of the EPL. And someone telling me that, you know what, I'm so happy Arsenal has made us proud. Yeah, that's the story of African music, of African celebrations, celebrating football. Football is a unifier. We spoke about football yesterday, and we pointed out that so many African artists are taking part at this year's edition of the FIFA World Cup, and they are being the center of entertainment. And that's a good thing. That's a great thing. It's something that we are proud of, having our own representing us at such grand stages. Thank you for choosing us and making us your number one. Stay where you're at. The continuation of African sounds on as part and parcel of Afro Republic is what you're experiencing right now.
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0: talk of music that tells a very clear story of who we are, where we're from, and where we're heading to. Talk of, see, Quad Pedro being featured there by the fantastic Zara Williams. And we had one great song coming through as well from Malik Berry, coming through with the track entitled Control. And what did we play from Sequan Pedro? It was actually a track entitled Posa. This is the story of African music. 12:39 is our time, translating to 21 minutes before the hour of 1 o'clock Central African time. Thank you for choosing us and staying where you're at and believing in everything that we get to do. We bring out the best there is, the best there was, the best there will ever be. And our hope is that everything that we're sharing with you is without a doubt at par with your expectations. 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Nobody does it like we do.
1: Africa. Conhece Ntivani?
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1: Adivinha só, a Channel Africa quer ajudar o Ntivani e os amantes da música em todo o lado a descobrir ainda mais música incrível. 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

0: Dynamite, Tyler being featured there by Tyler featuring Wizkid on that fantastic track which we played right on the heels of Premier Gawu coming through from Magic System all the way from Côte d'Ivoire. And this is what we get to do. It's all about bringing out the very best of African music every Monday through to Friday, 12 midnight to 3 a.m. Central African time. 1 o'clock is our time, top of the morning.
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0: Only on Channel Africa, the African perspective is where you expect to get nothing but the very finest in great African sound. Maurice Touch is my name, live from the city of Kings and Queens, Wulawa, Zimbabwe, with much love and appreciation going out to the one and only Tumelo Mkwena, our technical operator at our Auckland Park Studios in Johannesburg at the SABC Broadcasting Center. Welcome aboard. Welcome to a place that takes everything about the continent so seriously. We do this every Monday to Friday with so much dedication, passion, and a whole lot of excellence. Top of the morning. Stay where you at. Let us bring you to Africa.
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Channel Africa One on all social pages. And get the African perspective.

0: It is what we get to do. That is end us a big name. 13 minutes after the hour of 1 o'clock, top of the morning. Welcome to you, Ole. That's Susu Bilibi coming through and making it onto our show this lovely morning. Man, we talk about great sounds from the motherland. You are talking of Afro Republic on Channel Africa, the African perspective. We had South Love, one big record coming through from Peru, featuring Fireboy DML. It's all about the greatness and the goodness of African sounds. Every Monday through to Friday, Maurice Tosh is my name, and this is how we roll. We bring it to you on a silver platter. Can I say that? Yeah. We still have music from West. We still have music from Kamo. We still have Salif Keita, the Mansa of Mali. We still have Neka. It's all about bringing out the very best. So stay with us and don't do anything that separates you from the magic that is being experienced right now via the World Wide Web. Channelafrica.co.za. Please, let's connect. Let's engage via socials at Channel Africa 1 at Maurice Tosh Afro. Hashtag Afro Republic.
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0: Wanted to play that to the last note, the music of Necker, Do You Love Me Now? That's a million-dollar question, man. We played that right on the heels of a foreigner coming through and making it onto our show, leaving our time at 28 minutes after the hour of 1 o'clock Central African time. It's all about bringing out the best there is, the best there was, the best there will ever be when it comes to the African sounds, sounds of the motherland. Buju, part of our show this morning, and I can tell you, that worst is also part of our show. We've got Drema as well still to come. Lwandle Nkulu is part of Afro Republic on this lovely 20th day of the month of May. And this being a Wednesday, welcome to Africa, welcome to the motherland. Let's stay together.
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3: So Moonshot One is one of the strategic pillar under the current Agenda 2063. Now, in order to realize those quests for Agenda 2063, there's been multiple development plans that have been set across. I think prior to that, there was an implementation plan which was set 10 years ago all the way up until 2024. But now from 2024 to 2033, there's been multiple strategies that have been put across, and there are 7 in number. But one that I'm going to speak with to mostly is Moonshot One, which is basically the quest to ensure that we obtain middle income status. Moonshot One is to ensure that African countries can become middle income status by 2033. That is to have at least a minimum GDP per capita of $3,000 per person.

0: Shine dans cette célébration. Roho ya Africa inaishi katika kila hadithi tunayosimulia.
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This is Upper Republic.

0: We've got it. We've got you as well covered with so much of great sounds from the continent of Africa. Man, talk about Swavy coming through with Young Stunner on a track Asa. Umuzi Asentin featuring Luan Lunkulu. I've always said that, you know what, there is no way that you can speak about success of African female voices and not talk about Luan Lunkulu. Thank you very much for joining us. It's 2 o'clock, top of the morning.
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0: For the next coming 1 hour, why are we saying that? Because we have gone 2 hours into the show and we are about to hit the 3 o'clock mark. It's just 2 o'clock and we've got another 60 minutes of bringing out the very best of African sounds from Cape to Cairo, touching the mountain peaks of Kilimanjaro. And thank you very much for joining us. Welcome to it. Maurice Touch is my name, and I can tell you that Dumelo Mkwena is taking care of us from a technical point of view. He's at our Auckland Park Studios in Johannesburg. SABC Broadcasting Center. I'm coming to you live from the city of Kings and Queens of Lawyers, Zimbabwe. Thank you very much for staying where you're at and allowing us to be who we are. Very much alive and switched on via www.channelafrica.co.za on satellite, DSTV Audio Bouquet 802 and Channel 628. That's on open view for those within the borders of Southern Africa. 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The story of African music is what is dominating the airwaves right now. 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Stay with us. The journey of great sounds, great music continues till 3.
1: Live and switched on. This